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1: Hello, this is Ted Hazelman, superintendent of Bowling Green City Schools. 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Bowling Green City Schools earned a 4.5 out of 5 stars on the Ohio School Report Card rating for the second straight year. We also received a State Momentum Award for Student Growth, one of only 7 school districts statewide who was recognized for that award. This has been your Bowling Green City Schools Quality Profile Moment. To learn more about Bowling Green City Schools, please visit our website, sign up for our e-newsletter, and follow us on Facebook, X, and YouTube.
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0: Ever wanted to hear what a BGSU coach or player says after a game? 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
1: Hello, this is Ted Hazelman, superintendent of Bowling Green City Schools. Did you know? 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Bowling Green City Schools earned a 4.5 out of 5 stars on the Ohio School Report Card rating for the second straight year. We also received a State Momentum Award for Student Growth, one of only 7 school districts statewide who was recognized for that award. This has been your Bowling Green City Schools Quality Profile Moment. To learn more about Bowling Green City Schools, please visit our website, sign up for our e-newsletter, and follow us on Facebook, X, and YouTube.
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1: Oi, Dana, Dana, oi, Dana. Raz, va!

Happy Polka Sunday morning, and welcome to the Sunday Morning Polka Show of Northwest Ohio and every other place in the world with your host, David Jackson. That's me. This is the show for roughly the week of August the 16th of 2026. But of course, being free people that we are, we can listen to it almost anytime we want to. We started off the show and the set with Ojdanna from a group called The Valiants. We heard Tom Poznaniu live from 1990 in Cleveland, Ohio, by Toledo's very own Polka Motion, or Toledo Polka Motion. Aha. And we also heard The Fisherman. That's a little bit of a foreshadowing for you, if you will, from Lenny Gamulka and each and every one of Chicago Push. Every week on this show, we strive to bring you the mystery tune. We strive to bring you the finest in polkas, waltzes, and obedics. We strive to bring you the news from Poland and the Polish word of the day. And this week, I'm very, very proud, especially of the mystery tune and the Polish word of the day and the news from Poland. So just kind of proud of the whole show. This week, the Polish word of the day is wykonywać. Wykonywać. And it means to carry out. Here it is in a sentence. Mimo, że jej praca była nudna, wykonywała ją z uśmiechem. Even though her task was boring, she carried it out with a smile.

This week, the Polish word of the day is wykonywać. Wykonywać, and it means to carry out. Here it is in a sentence. Mimo że jej praca była nudna, wykonywała ją z uśmiechem. Even though her task was boring, she carried it out with a smile.

0: We hope you're happy after that set. We heard Just to See You Smile from the Polka Country Musicians. Rockin' tune right there. Smile a While from the Soundabouts. We heard the Smile Polka from Teresa Zapolska and Frank Wojnarowski. And then we heard A Wink and a Smile from Steve Meisner. You are tuned to the Sunday Morning Polka Show. I am David Jackson. You are the most important part of this equation because you are the audience. Without you, there would be nothing. This week, the news from Poland comes to us from Notes from Poland. Here's the headline. UNESCO adds Poland's modernist port city of Gdynia to World Heritage List. UNESCO has added the modern city center of the Polish port city of Gdynia to its World Heritage List, recognizing its interwar urban planning and architecture. The designation, approved during the World Heritage Committee's 48th session in Busan, South Korea, is Poland's 18th World Heritage Site and comes as Gdynia marks the centenary of gaining city rights. In its justification, UNESCO referred to an urban organism that harnesses a building block-based planning approach to develop a characteristic, compact complex of modernist architecture with robust individual architectural expressions. Gdynia's city center illustrates a critical break with historicism in the progression of turning the village of Gdynia into a new major sea gateway of the First Polish Republic between the First and Second World Wars, it added. Granted city status in 1926, Gdynia was rapidly developed by the newly independent Polish state from a small fishing village into a major Baltic seaport, growing to more than 100,000 residents in under 20 years and providing Poland with a modern maritime gateway. It is now Poland's 13th largest city by population with just under 210,000 residents and the third largest by area when including its maritime territory. And that's the news from Poland.
1: Mi się podziały te siwe gołębie, co mi podziubały, dziewczę nie pogię.

And there you have it, a fine collection of music. We heard the North Shore Polka from Happy Louie, a nice scratchy one for you there. We heard a song, a hymn to Gdynia. Yes, we did. You're not going to hear that on every polka show out there, and that may be a good thing or a bad thing. But in any event, we do have a bit of an explanation for what's going on there from the YouTube video that we took the audio from. What we learn is that this is where that comes from. While browsing the extensive holdings of the repository in the Archival Periodicals Reading Room, librarians from the Knowledge Library came across the musical score for the Gdynia Anthem. The price dates back to 1965. Yes, it does. According to the details provided, the lyrics were written by Janusz Stępowski. The music was composed by Bolesław Lewandowski, and the arrangement was created by Antoni Sutowski. And using the discovered score, Adam Jerzy Marszałek, a friend of the Gdynia Library, brought the piece to life by performing it on a keyboard instrument. So that explains what you just heard there. The Sunday Morning Polka Show tries to bring you more words and explanation than any other polka show out there. We heard Tommy Reeder and the boys doing Jedziboat. I don't know who did the Quiet River Obedek, but I loved it. And we heard Near the Shore from the News. Close enough to the time on the Sunday Morning Polka Show where we go ahead and throw caution to the wind and bring you the fabulous, famous six-song set. Do enjoy.

This week, the Polish word of the day is wykonywać. Wykonywać, and it means to carry out. Here it is in a sentence. Mimo że jej praca była nudna, wykonywała ją z uśmiechem. Even though her task was boring, she carried it out with a smile.

Now is the time to make plans for the Summer Music Fest in Frankenmuth, Michigan. 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

Well, we certainly hope you like that fabulous famous six-song set. We started it off with Rock the Boat from Freeze Dried. We heard Zusha from the Bay City Polka Panic. Fleet Avenue from the Valiants. Maybe they're from Cleveland. We heard the General Motors Blues from John Ray. Hope you like that one. That's a very important song in my family. Classic country music from the Saginaw, Michigan area in the 1970s. Can't Smile Without You from Barry Manilow. And then we heard the Danceland Landler or Landler, I'm not sure how you pronounce that word, from Joe Carman. Close enough to the top of the hour for us to tell you Jinkuya Banzai for tuning into the Sunday Morning Polka Show. Boy, howdy, we do appreciate it. If the good Lord's willing and the creeks don't rise, we have every single solitary intention of coming back next week. Until then, stick around for a little bit more music after I stop chatting. And dozo bechenya. Bye-bye. 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Raz, dwa!

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1: Millions of people all over the world go hungry while we waste our land and water resources. 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And that the same amount of land can produce 17 times more soybean protein than meat protein? For great vegetarian recipes, write People for the Ethical Treatment of Animals. That's PETA, Norfolk, Virginia, 23510. Thanks.
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0: Ayo, tambah suara-suara baru ke dalam kepalamu. 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
1: 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This has been your Bowling Green City Schools Quality Profile Moment. 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
1: 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I'm your host, Holden Ruck, here joined by an incredibly talented crew from the Falcon Media Sports Network. First one of the year, Bowling Green classes start tomorrow, so definitely excited to get back to it. To my right here, or maybe the left on your screen, Mr. Ben Korak, the sports director for Falcon Media. How are we doing, Ben?
2: I'm doing very well, Holden. It's good to be back in the building and to talk to you guys again. It'll be a lot of fun.
1: Glad to have you here. We'll go all the way to the end. Mr. Nathan Burkett, how are we doing, Nathan?
3: Can't complain. Glad 5 weeks till hockey starts. Some of us are counting.
1: Some of us are counting, including, I'm sure, Mr.
2: You've
1: Nick
2: got two
1: Winholz.
2: Sports to worry about in between.
4: Yeah, hockey's definitely circled on the calendar, but I'm excited for football. Mm-hmm. Hopefully they can be decent.
1: The hockey fanatics, definitely the large majority in the room today. Last but certainly not least, Mr. Andrew Smith. Andrew, how you doing, buddy?
5: I'm doing good. Excited that volleyball season's up and running as of this weekend.
1: Yeah, everything's getting into motion very, very quickly, some earlier than others. You know, soccer, volleyball's already underway. But we're going to open talking about soccer, specifically on the men's side. And what I want to talk about is not so much focused on the fact that they have a game down and they have a win in the books, but just the nature of how this season has started for the team. About 24 hours before the kickoff of the men's soccer season, their home game against Wright State, a press release goes out from BGSU Athletics confirming the return of star forward and, frankly, I mean, big Falcon legacy, Trace Terry, for a fifth year to the team. I was very surprised and confused. I remember seeing the NCAA lawsuit that was a thing trying to bring extra eligibility for members of the class of 2022 high school graduates. Given our expectation of him attempting to work his way into the pros, you know, a contract previously with Seattle, definitely raised a lot of question marks, I think. Terry shows up 24 hours before. He wasn't even listed on the roster prior to that. They announce him. He shows up. He starts, scores two goals in that game as they win a five-goal performance for the men's soccer team. And then the next day, the lawsuit or appeal is suspended by the courts. So now, as it stands, it looks like Terry will not be able to compete for this team. Have you ever seen anything like this?
2: No, not at all. And I guess it's still up in the air whether or not he's playing today. I mean, they played Duquesne at 5. When it gets to the turn of the hour, we can keep an eye on that and see what things are looking like. Though it was like a very weirdly worded release. Like, I saw ESPN posted it and then deleted it, and then the AP posted something that said different things than ESPN, and like it was a whole thing, honestly. I wouldn't be surprised if he does or doesn't play today. I know in the press conference, Coach Nichols mentioned that BGSU men's soccer would not be punished at all for playing him because he played underneath the rule that was in place at the time, which I think is a good thing. But, how much excitement just came back to the team just by adding a star player back? I mean, the biggest storyline this season was missing Bennett Painter and Trace Terry from last year. That's all your goals but one from last year, and it's such a benefit to have him back. I mean, how much does he affect the game in ways that we don't even notice on the score sheet? So it's such a big thing for something that could be taken away so quickly after he... I mean, this could be a two-week ordeal that he's back on the team and then back off the team.
4: Well, and then the thing of, like, what kind of impact is he going to have? He had an immediate impact. He opens up the season scoring first, later in the game, has the PK, but just overall was, like, just him being back, like, in the box, around the net, like... Obviously, Wright State was worried about him. They had him marked the whole match, and it just opened it up for all of their other forwards and strikers. And, you know, this team looks a lot different than last year's. Terry said it himself, you know, it's a striker school. The fact that they tied all of last year with the amount of individuals that scored in the first half of the first game with three, I think is very, very like show is very promising for the rest of the season, and I think he can only get better. Now, the whole thing with Terry is definitely a big question mark.
1: Yeah, I mean, it's an immediate tone setter. You know, you look right away 12 minutes into the game, Terry scores the first goal of the game and of the season for the Falcons, kind of a big deal. You know, I think this is a group that has a lot of promise. Nathan and I called the Detroit Mercy exhibition mm-hmm. together, and we talked about it off air. You know, I think like guys like Tyson McCoy, I think, has so much promise for this team. He had a goal in that game. He had an assist on the goal in that exhibition I mentioned. You know, there's so much promise. This is a younger team. What a shocker to bring a player like Trace Terry into the mix. You know, I mean, one of the all-time greats in program history. And then to have his status in question, what really throws me, I'm kind of the expectation, again, you know, we'll update as we know with the game being at 5 today. I'm kind of mind, I would have a hard time seeing him playing because, like, now that it's known that it's in question whether or not these class of 2022 players are going to maintain eligibility, at that point, I now feel like what Coach Nichols said about, you know, Bowling Green not being punished for the previous game, like, with new information, I could see that being called into question. I think that's kind of dangerous territory, and especially being early in the season, I could see them steering the way of caution. I don't know if you guys have any thoughts on that, but I'm kind of inclined to think we're not going to see him on the box score today.
4: I mean, I like seeing that. Well, the fact that I'm staring at the Athletic website and he's still on there, and yeah. I know mm-hmm. Athletics is very good about like things like that, and
2: that's the kind
4: that
2: of thing they would be on immediately.
4: That he's still like on the yeah. website. I am like expecting him to play. Nichols said it, like it's basically almost day to day whether or not he can or cannot play. And just the fact of like the whole thing of, you know, they're not going to get punished. He said that it was very much a team decision on, you know, even letting Terry come back. You know, it sounded like the whole team was open to it. And then also the way that Nichols was talking about it, you know, he's like, Terry didn't come back to join the team because he wants to be the best player. And, you know, Nichols isn't wanting him to be the best player because he knows that, like, Terry can leave, like, today or tomorrow and not be able to play. And he said that, like, he let Terry come back from the sole fact that it's a team mentality, wanting to win the championship. And just the whole goal of like wanting to have the ring, and that is what sparked it for Nichols. And I think that's the good sign of it coming from that, and not the fact of, you know, he was really good being here previously, and, you know, him coming back is also then just gonna be really good, and he's gonna be our best player. They don't want him to be the best player; they want him to just
1: be Trace Terry.
4: Yeah, be Trace Terry. Yeah. Have an impact.
1: And I think, you know, if he's able to play, that I think that makes him an even more devastating threat, you know, not having that kind of imposition on him of, you know, you have to be the one creating and the one scoring and the one leading. I mean, you know, there's guys who have already adjusted to the idea of life without him, and to not bring him back into the fold, you know, kind of lets him, you know, play free and unrestrained. And I think there's a lot of potential there if he is in fact able to continue to play. But I was also really compelled by what he said in his, you know, availability, you know, the focus on the ring. Like, that, there's a very clear mindset there for that team, and certainly for Trace. Nathan, you were starting to say something.
3: Yeah, I mean, even if we don't look at what he brings on the pitch, just the leadership he'll have within this forward room, if he's allowed to keep playing for this team. I mean, there are not including Terry, there are seven forwards on this team, not a single junior or senior. They have three sophomores and four freshmen. So, I mean, it's a stacked room, a lot of promise, a lot of talent in the forward room. I mean, we saw McCoy get his official first career goal in that game against Wright State. We saw Lucas Brinkman in his collegiate debut get his first career goal and an assist. So, a lot of promise, but again, just having an older statesman to kind of guide the ship, especially in that young forward room, will just impact his team in huge ways throughout the year.
2: Something else to think about, I mean, if you take all that youth and represent it just with Tyson McCoy, because I think everybody agrees he might have the most talent out of all of them. He played 137 minutes last year, which mm-hmm. is nothing compared to the 1,500 that Trace played or whatever it was. Like, what does this do for him? Like, a guy that thought he was going to be the guy. And, you know, Nichols said it was a team decision, and I'm sure in the interest of winning games, you'd want Terry back. But for him personally, I mean, Terry's taken away a position from him.
1: Well,
2: and he got on the score sheet twice, so it ended up not really, because Bennett Painter's also gone, so there's still a hole. But how many of these other forwards is it, you know, maybe not hoping that he leaves, but just kind of giving him the kick in the pants maybe? That thinking that they might have had a job locked up, now it's not anymore, and now you're going to have to battle for it. And when you step onto the field without Trace Terry, then, if that's how it ends up being, that you have to live up to a standard that Trace has already set in the game that you've already played. So just just by nature of him being on the roster and being on the field, it elevates everybody around him because now you have somebody to chase. Who does Tyson McCoy chase if Trace Terry's not on the roster right now? Nobody. Yeah, he's probably the guy.
1: That's true, and I think, like, in terms of the amount, you know, the volume of opportunities, I don't see that changing for Tyson McCoy, whether or not Trace Terry plays on this team or not. You know, he's still going to be one of those big contributors. I mean, I see a very versatile forward. You know, he doesn't have to be a score-first guy, but he certainly has the capability to. But you're right, that's a really good point, the idea of, you know, having somebody else elevating you, you know. So often, how often have you seen a sports team at any university, but especially like at BG, where, you know, one guy is so definitively the top dog at his position group or on his team, you know, they can be great in their own right. But at the same time, you know, sometimes, you know, that helps to have other people making you better.
2: I mean, you don't think Bennett Painter and Trace Terry improved each other?
1: Absolutely.
2: Not just because they were great players playing across from each other, but, I mean, you're looking across the other way and you see a guy scoring half your team's goals.
1: Yeah.
2: Like, these guys are competitors. Like, I'm sure Tyson McCoy is sitting there, like, part of him is hoping he gets the opportunity to be, you know, have the position that Trace Terry had, because I'm sure over the entire summer he was thinking, right, State game one, I'm the striker. And now it's, you know, whether or not Trace plays. I'll be interested when it turns to 5 o'clock, whether or not, I mean, I'm looking at the live stats to see if the roster is going to show up and if he's going to be listed on it. I'm kind of with Nick. I think they're going to let him play. Because the wording of the article seemed to be they were putting a halt on their official decision, but not making, because what are they going to do? Say he can play, and then with the new article they released, say that he's not going to be able to play, and then make a decision saying that he would be able to play again? Like, they're not going to do that. They're going to let it stand as it is until, you know.
5: I think the biggest thing is, though, is, excuse me, the longer it takes for them to make a decision about whether or not he can play, the more it hurts the team. Because if you get halfway through a season, it's like, all of a sudden, like, oh, actually, you know, he can't finish out the rest of the season with you guys, and you've built the, you can't really build the team around him, and that doesn't sound like that's the goal, but, like, he's been probably one of your main goal scorers the first half of the season. You're screwed, and the game plan's out the window.
4: Yeah, that is definitely a valid point. And that is kind of like, I mean, that would definitely like suck and hurt the team. But that, another, back to like Nichols after the game, after the match and winning, you know, that was another thing he said of like, he didn't want Terry to come back, and he didn't want him to come back and him be like the only, I guess, one scoring the goals. And I feel like if he knew, in a sense of, I don't want to say like not having faith in the other guys on the team, but like, you know, if he knew this whole thing could end in a day, I feel like he definitely would have been hesitant of like, yeah, Trace, you can come back, be our best player for a game, and then then we're like hung out to dry.
2: I think that's more likely that they voted on, and the coaching staff might have the knowledge that they're gonna like remove Terry's eligibility eventually.
4: Yeah.
2: Like knowing that a backtrack might be coming, so that you're just going to take advantage when you can. I mean, they at the very least have to make a decision before conference play.
4: Yeah, 100%.
2: Because it's even affecting games now. I mean, that's, if it's a player that quote unquote shouldn't be on the roster, how is it fair to Wright State that a guy that just played pro is able to come back and torch you for two goals?
4: And then just watching, watching him run around the field. Like, yes, he's already a tall individual. Yeah. Already, but like the fact that it's his fifth year playing collegiate soccer, he went and played professional, semi-professional for the whole summer. Wright State had some small guys, and he was running through them. Like, there was a bunch of their defenders that could not keep up with him. And he, I mean, I guess it's unfair, but by the rules, he's allowed to play still.
1: Well, yeah, and it's interesting too. The original verbiage that brought this whole thing to light started with the NCAA saying that going into the 2026 and 2027 athletic year, that athletes would now be allowed to play five seasons during a five-year window, changing from being allowed to play four full seasons throughout a five-year window. As such, they also indicated that outgoing seniors, so members of this class of 2022, would not be eligible to play a fifth season under that rule, because it would, infringe on the decisions of, you know, freshmen around the nation who, you know, made commitments based on, you know, okay, these people are going to be gone. I might be getting this playing time. Regardless of your opinion on that matter, the reason that it has, you know, come into question is just a number of individual lawsuits trying to basically just restrain this ruling that those outgoing seniors can't play. So legal jargon aside, there are also individual basis. Basises? That can't be right. There are several individual cases.
2: Basis. I think it's basises, but that's crazy.
1: I think it's basises, but that feels wrong.
2: Yeah, that's crazy.
1: There are many individual cases in which athletes, you know, a basketball player here mentioned, Brock Wisney, from Northern Colorado, of all schools, are filing lawsuits under their own jurisdiction, separate from anybody else, you know, in the NCAA. Yeah. So, I mean, frankly, that is not off the table, even if the larger ruling maintains that, no, we're not going to, you know, grandfather these high school graduates from 2022 into the new five-year plan. I mean, they injunctions can be given on an individual basis. So yeah, regardless of what happens nationally, it could give us more clarity if they just say, fine, you guys can all play. But even if they don't, that doesn't necessarily, like, ring the bell for, okay, Trace Terry's time here is up,
2: yeah,
1: which is just so bizarre.
2: Well, I believe that the original argument, the original lawsuit, was by the players that recently graduated, saying, why does the class before us and the class after us get 5 years to play, but we don't? Which is kind of a hard thing to argue if you're the NCAA, because... Well,
1: I don't think the class before them is getting 5 years a day. Oh,
2: the class, classes before them, meaning like 2 years ago they got 5 years. I don't know if the year before them specifically,
1: yeah,
2: then high school class of 21. I don't know whether or not
1: either of those classes could have been affected by like extensions granted like when COVID.
2: But then like why does next year's, you know, the class for 1 year later get a fifth year, but Trace Terry doesn't?
1: And it's weird.
2: And he's only being penalized, and at least in our minds, because he thought his time was over and he went to play pro. But if he had had that fifth year, maybe he never pursued it. He didn't after his junior year. Why would he after his senior year necessarily? You know what I mean? So
1: yeah.
2: I understand where they're coming from originally. It's just now you've backtracked twice.
1: And
2: so what do you do?
1: It's interesting too, because I feel like there wouldn't be as much investment if it wasn't for the opportunities that are not available under the current landscape of college football. You know, the NIL opportunities, sponsorships, brand deals, chances to grow your name, even if it's just within your college's own small community. You know, I mean, those are all factors. That's why you see, I think there's a decent contingent, more people than there was for a while, that are returning to school, you know, transferring or staying where they're at because, you know, there are opportunities that may just be more lucrative than turning pro, especially if they think that they might not make it on the pro level. You know, that you're kind of just writing the end of your career there if you don't exhaust every opportunity you have. So it's weird because on one hand, you know, you can't blame people looking out for what seems to be their best interest, but at the same time, like, you know, I mean, look at the Tyson McCoy example, look at, you know, other freshmen. You know, there's a starting 11 that went out before the Wright State game. I don't have it up in front of me, but Trace Terry was one of them. There's a name on the Bowling Green roster who would have been a starter in the season opener,
2: yeah,
1: that wasn't. Probably, I'm guessing based on the youth of that roster, it probably would have been their first collegiate start.
2: And the other team had essentially a pro player come back and beat them. How is that fair to the other team that might not have had the same advantage, might not have had Trace Terry for their own, you know, for their own roster? I don't know.
1: I don't have the answer, but it is certainly as interesting of a thing I've seen happen in, I mean, any college sports. I do want to pivot over. We have audio from Coach Nichols after their season opener, so we're going to go ahead and play that.
6: Sure, you saw some things that you want to clean up, and I'm sure you'll see more on film, but I mean, a win on opening night and five goals on opening night, you got to be pleased overall with tonight's performance.
7: Yeah, yep. New team, a lot of new pieces. It's been an exciting couple weeks of preseason, but you never really know what you got until you get out here. And it's still early season, so a lot to work through, and but saw definitely some bright points.
6: You know, we know from past years, Trace is a prolific goal scorer. But last year, as we talked about, he was one of only three different people to score goals. You had four different guys score tonight. Just what's that mean to just – they can't just key on him. There's other guys that can step up and score if they try to double him or mark him too closely.
7: Well, it's interesting, the whole Trace story coming back and everything. We knew that he's a great player, but he's not good enough by himself for us to get where we want to be. So it's got to be more guys –
8: contributing in all over the field from the back line all the way up. So it was really good to get more guys on the scoreboard and just more quality all over the field, better service, better passing, better ball movement. And I think we got some good players, some good young players that did well for themselves tonight.
9: And I was just wondering, could you give us some insight into the little Trace Terry situation? Because it was quite a shock to the media, especially the last 2 days, just hearing that he was coming back. So could you give us some insight what the conversation was between you and Terry or you and the NCAA?
8: Man, it's a complicated scenario. It really is. I don't think we still know what's going on. I think we know he's eligible. We know that all these 22s are eligible until they're not eligible. And so we had to make a decision then. He was interested in playing. He wanted to come back, not to further his career or anything. He just wanted to come back to win games and to win a ring. That's what he said to me, and that got my attention. And he's such a culture guy. He's BG through and through. So if it wasn't the right fit, if it was just a guy who's only going to score goals, he wouldn't have done it. But he fits us in so many ways. But then we had to decide, is it worth the risk? Because NCAA could come in 2 weeks and say he's not eligible anymore. There wouldn't be any sanctions. We just wouldn't be able to play him forward anymore. But we agreed as a team, as leadership and Trace, that we're going to do it until we can't do it. Maybe we'll get to do it all season, and we'll be tough enough and we can deal with the adversity if it gets pulled from us. It was, I would say, a sketchy conversation the whole time because we just couldn't. We honestly still don't know. We just know he's eligible today. And we know what he's going to give us when he gets out there. Not only goals, but he's going to give us work rate and leadership and drive and fight.
9: And adding on to that, could you just talk about how his play coming back impacted the team today and helped them to a victory?
8: Yeah, I think I just named him, really. Like, he works so hard. He's smart with his pressing. We dump balls into him. He gets a hold of them, reflects them on. He's really easy to play off of. Makes players around him better. And I think we have a really good talented group around him, a hungry group that are going to play off him and play with him. So I think it's a really nice mix right now.
10: You know, kind of going off of that, five guys, I think, made their first collegiate start tonight, and four of them, it was their first action. They hadn't played at all before. So just how, a couple weeks in, how do you feel your team's – I know it's a work in progress. How are things progressing? Is your team where you'd like them to be at this point?
8: I can't have too many complaints about a win like tonight. And I think we did a lot of things right. It wasn't – that was a fair score line. At halftime, it was one of those where I'm saying we're doing a lot of things right. I like the way we're defending. Our defending is starting our attack. Our attack looks smooth. We're moving the ball. So I think I like where we are now. I also know that where we are now isn't good enough to probably even win our next game. So we'll keep getting better. But I do like where we are.
10: Any more questions?
11: First one on season, coach, but also first one here on the newly renovated field, with the engines and everything, and with the school.
12: Lot said there from Coach Nichols. The biggest takeaway, which is what I think we've kind of all come around to in this room as well, just don't really know what to expect with the situation. I think Trace Terry certainly came back for the right reasons, but it really sparks a conversation like, Is any of this okay? I think there's, there have been talks even just since the advent of the new NIL and transfer portal world about how college sports is broken, college sports is dying, etc. Some takes maybe a little more lukewarm than others, but in a vacuum, this is just a mess. I don't think there's any other way to slice it. Where does the responsibility fall? At what point is how can you judge that one player can come back for a fifth year, but one can't for another year? Think about injuries. Ben, you made a great example. Look at an athlete who, gets an injury. We'll use the Lauren Hovey example. Had an injury last season, missed much of the season, including a lot of, the important games towards the mid-late season, with an injury, isn't eligible to come play a fifth year. Trace Terry, great player, spent some time trying to kind of develop to the pros, comes back after not being terribly successful. No discredit to him, still a great player in his own right, but as of now, able to compete. I don't understand where the standard is, and I don't think anybody does.
4: That's the problem of it's almost just picking favorites at this point. I mean, it's just like who can get, like, it's almost just like if you can get the verdict, you get the verdict from like your best friend down the street, and it says, signs a piece of paper that says you can play again. But like you can't blame the athletes because like they're doing what's best for them between NIL and wanting to play again. And like, I'm not going to blame a guy for going to get $1 million. Mm-hmm. I think I would do it too, probably. Yeah. And the fact, like, there's only one person you can blame, and that's the governing body of this all, because there is the thing of, like, they have failed in a sense, because if they're letting, like, they're letting somebody, like, burn down their backyard, like, what?
5: I'm just thinking of it in the context of, like, this is not going to be the most insane situation that spawns out of this five-year thing, and then also with NIL and everything. Like, this is not going to be the craziest scenario that happens, and we've already seen some crazy scenarios play out. Like, is it just going to keep getting worse and worse and worse until we actually finally decide to do something about it? Or, like, where's the line?
3: Well, it feels like the NCAA, every year, they're like, okay, we're going to fix this. We're going to make some new rules. We're going to draw a hard line in the sand. This is the rules. No more injunctions. And someone says, can I have an injunction? They're like, yeah, sure, why not? You were an entertaining player. We'll make more money.
12: So here's one thing that really doesn't sit right with me, and this isn't a politicized conversation, but it, like, with courts being involved and mm-hmm. judges' decision being involved, it does take that nature in a sense. I mean, you know, there are members of governing bodies, there are members of courts who have their own ties to specific programs. Former, you know, NCAA coach Tommy Tuberville, U.S. Senator Jim Tressel is Lieutenant Governor of Ohio. You know, there are people in, you know, political power and power with, you know, judges and courts who have ties to schools. What, you know, if there's no blanket rule that's applied and, you know, courts are allowed to separately rule against the NCAA and say this is infringing on, you know, yep. XYZ basis, you know, these players are allowed to play now. I mean, there is a huge disparity that is, you know, potentially allowed from, you know, people's just inherent biases. You know, what's stopping a judge in Alabama from saying, you know what, yeah, these six Alabama players are all good to come back for their fifth and sixth years, but Auburn, sorry about your luck, we're not compelled by your story. I mean, that's not crazy. I mean, yeah. That sounds funny. Yeah. It's not crazy.
4: Wasn't that the thing with Ole Miss quarterback Trinidad Chambliss, where he was like looking for a different judge because mm-hmm. the old judge didn't accept his injunction? It was like a whole thing that he was like looking for a judge that he knew, or like a judge that would accept it, mm-hmm. or that liked Ole Miss, just so that they would accept his.
5: It was like an out-of-state judge.
4: So like, what is the NCAA doing? Like, that's your decision in my eyes.
1: That's the biggest problem.
4: Like, I get that, like, it's got to run through a court, but like. And the NCAA has made too many rules to the point that they have to make a rule on every little thing that happens.
5: Yeah.
4: And it can just continually affect.
5: And now it's getting to, like, you know, federal court. And then also, like you said, Holden, like, it's getting to, like, Congress. I mean, this is a real conversation that's happening because they're all sports fans. Yeah. And there are a lot of their voters are sports fans. And so it quickly becomes a political conversation.
12: And it's a real problem, too, because, I mean, you look at a guy like Trinidad Chambliss, again, you know, a pretty exceptional player this past season of college football. I mean, nobody can fault the young man for trying to, you know, pursue what seems to be the best opportunity available to him. I mean, you have to condemn it. It is clearly, to me, a failing of the NCAA to just, you know, pick a rule and standard and stick to it and apply it across the board. And I mean, you know, the broken system has allowed for, you know, these athletes. The system that's supposed to protect these athletes and their best interest, mind you, has very much failed in a number of aspects, including, like, you know, can you tell me, you know, you see, there was the example, I think you guys said the South Carolina quarterback who's, like, not even enrolled in classes. Now, I don't know what degrees that young man does or does not have, but do you not think that when a football player pursuing those opportunities, maybe transferring to get more playing time, might be tenuous if they're going to make the league or not? I think it's incredibly compromising to their education, which should be the fundamental focus, to be just bouncing around between different schools. You know, I'd had college credits coming out of high school as a student that didn't transfer to this university, and it was from a university 40 minutes away from here.
5: Yeah.
12: And that's
5: they probably have the best.
12: Well, and I'm sure, obviously, you know, I mean,
5: I agree. Like, what classes is Trace Terry coming back and taking in this fifth season? I mean, he had a degree.
12: And that's not a criticism of him. No. Why like, did the system let it get to this point, and how are we not fixing
5: like
12: it sooner?
5: It feels like, I mean, I know like a big thing, you know, for me growing up, I heard a lot was like, you're student before an athlete. That's why it's student athlete. Mm-hmm. I feel like it's not even student included anymore. It's just athlete.
13: Well, Carson,
2: you're literally allowed,
5: what you do.
2: You're literally allowed 8 hours a day to be doing something with your sport. Yeah. That is a job. Like, that's 40 hours a week. Plus, not including travel time and games. I don't know if that counts. But there's, like, some time limit per day and like, what you're allowed to do for, like, your sport. Like, that's a job. So, I don't know. I mean, they... It's gotten to the point that they can try and separate it all they want. They're getting paid. Like, nearly top to bottom, they're getting paid to play their sport.
13: Yeah.
2: Like, and anybody in the world, like, I could be a sophomore in college. If somebody offers to do the same job that I want to do after I graduate, but do it now and not graduate, I'm not graduating and I'm doing the job now.
13: Mm-hmm.
2: You can't blame them for that. It's not an issue with any of the athletes or the... You know, I mean, they're just taking advantage of the situations put in place. The argument should be on whether that situation should have been put in place or what you can do to fix it, because the athletes, smartly enough, are going to continue taking advantage of it because they should.
3: Well, last year before the national championship in football, someone asked Carson Beck about, like, balancing class and, like, going to national championship. He's like, oh, I don't take class. I graduated 2 years ago. It's like
2: yeah, what are we doing?
3: It's like, you're not... You're actively not a college student at that point. You're just like, I was thinking, like, do you even go to campus or do you only show up to the facilities?
12: And if you're in,
2: in certain situations, sorry, Holden.
12: No, no.
2: Like, especially in the case of Trace Terry, he went to play pro and it didn't work out. Does that mean?

0: limit on how much you can spend in minor leagues. That's what it's become. It's just minor league athletics.
1: And
0: this is even further proof of that.
1: I think the dissent of a lot of people to begin with when the NIL became a thing that's ever present in college sports was that, you know, what is, if we allow this, what is separating these collegiate sports from just being the pro leagues and the minor leagues? And I now that time has passed, you know, we're several years on, I mean the answer is nothing really. I mean functionally, the Carson Beck example is what really gets me. You know there's plenty of people, you know, you graduate, okay, fine, you know, take some classes to pursue a master's program. If you don't finish it, or like a doctor, whatever, if they're not finishing it, okay, but at least they're pursuing it, you're still a student. I take big issue with the idea of, like, you know, how are you there if you're not taking classes? You're not you're not a student, you're playing on this team. Like, that's a club or a franchise at that point.
0: You hear stories about athletes graduating with, like, the bare minimum GPA you need to graduate. And it's like, I respect that a lot more than you playing your sport for 2 years and not taking a class. You're not a student athlete. You're not a student. Because
2: they're just juggling more.
0: You're just an athlete. Like,
2: they're putting in more work.
0: That's part of what made it tough. That's part of, like, the beauty of it. Is that, like, you and I can go to the football game and be in the stands watching the same people that are in our classes.
3: Mm-hmm.
0: Part of the beauty of college sports.
3: I mean, you look at it as, like, it's... American college sports are so radically different than every other country in the world, and it's not just like a football thing, American wise. It's all sports. Like, the idea of blending athletics and school like we do is very different, and it kind of just makes these problems as we go along.
4: Oh, that 5-star recruit. Yeah, I have an English class with him.
3: Yeah,
4: not anymore.
1: And it's not tricky really. Too, because I mean. You know, I'm not going to be the first one to say that the NCAA has ever gotten everything right at any point in time, truly. But, you know, you look at it now, I mean, I see it as an overcorrection. I mean, you know, given the current landscape of college football, is it a little ridiculous to you that Reggie Bush ever had a Heisman revoked?
3: Yeah.
4: That's insane.
0: Yeah.
1: I mean, look at, you know, whether you're somebody who grew up watching Buckeye football or not. You know, the impermissible benefits scandal under Jim Tressel, you know, those players were ineligible because they received improper benefits based off of, you know, their image, signing autographs, basically, and getting free goods and services, etc. They still played anyway. Obviously, that whole thing blew up and ended that tenure. You know, I mean, nowadays we wouldn't bat an eye at that.
2: Because it's just so...
1: But that doesn't mean, like, the standard for the time was different. And so I can understand, you know, like, I believe Reggie Bush had his Heisman reinstated. No, those wins are still vacated. You look at things like that, and it's like, okay, you know, over time, yes, there is room to amend things in the past that should have been better. However, where do we draw that line? And it's abundantly clear to me that the NCAA has no clue where to draw the line.
2: Well, and then the whole fact of, like, you know, the Jim Tressel and all that, and, you know, the fact that, like, they're taking wins away and stuff, and they're vacating things, and... just different times in the past where, like, Reggie Bush losing the Heisman, like you said, but, like, the fact that, like, if Terry gets found, like, not, like, he can't play anymore and has no eligibility, like, there's no penalty. I mean, like, you're just like, you can have him, but now you can't, and nothing different other than he's playing, and we're not going to punish you at all for, quote-unquote, using, like, an ineligible player this whole time. If it's different if, like, he gets told, like, today he can't play, but, like, if you're last week of the conference and Bowling Green somehow's in, like, the top spot and is, like, the 2 seed, like, if I was Bentley or somebody and I missed the tournament because Bowling Green had a player who went crazy and now gets ruled the last week of the season, you can't be on the team. But yet they get to keep all of that success from that player. I'm like, how is that? So it's...
0: I mean, just, like, how do you not come away with an official decision before you release anything? Like at least make a decision. It all stems back to the NCAA being spineless.
2: They're
0: always spineless. They have no backbone. Because they won't draw a line in the sand. They won't tell this class of players either, yes, you can play 100%, or no, tough, sorry, you only get 4.
1: And you know,
0: either way, just making a decision would be better for everybody.
5: Which is
0: everybody
5: money you make.
0: But now they didn't really make a decision because they already backtracked it, and now nobody knows what's going on. in the seasons here.
3: It's also wildly different.
0: And I get that this affects other sports. It's not just men's soccer.
3: Yep.
0: Like, this is going to affect a lot of sports if they don't make a decision quickly.

0: But now you're affecting so much stuff because you didn't make a decision in the first place. They didn't decide anything. They just tentatively allowed Trace Terry and other athletes to play for maybe a couple of games of their fifth year.
1: It's also weird because, you know, saying the NCAA is spineless, like, that has been our generation, I think, mindset on, because they have been spineless for long as I can remember. But then, like, you go back 30, 40 odd years. I mean, some programs were getting away with it, but they brought the hammer down a lot of times on plenty of programs, mostly football. But, and then you fast forward to the 2000s, and they, I mean, what have they done to stop any program from, I mean, NIL deals were happening before NIL. Like, we know this.
2: And, like, the whole thing of, like, they you go back 10 years, like, with a high, like, they vacate wins, and they're banning teams from postseason and stuff, or, like, any, like immediate success of the mm-hmm. team. And, you know, like, there is a set-in-stone punishment that they're handing out. But then, you can look at the easy examples of, like, everything with Michigan and mm-hmm. outside of anyone involved losing their job, which, yes, the correct thing to do. But, I mean, the fact that you then had to go through almost, like, the whole athletic department and replace everybody just based off of, like, the AD knowing, the whole, like, football coaching staff knowing what's going on and all of that. And, like, yeah, you fired them, but has really anyone in the building learned the lesson? I mean...
1: Yeah, and I mean, the championship didn't get revoked.
2: Yeah, like, they literally won it all, and you're just like, it's okay, they won it, they can have it.
0: And how much trust do you have, even if they make a decision on this now and say Trace can or can't play, how much trust do you have that they won't change it in the future now?
2: Yeah. Exactly. And then, like, they're focused...
0: Because somebody else makes a lawsuit, they start thinking it's reasonable, and then it's changed back.
2: Because they're focusing on the wrong things of, like, this NIL problem has been going on for five years, and the biggest things that you keep hearing about is them wanting to expand March Madness, them wanting to expand the college football playoffs, and just, like, all of the sports and adding, like, different things, and they're only going after the money. There's no sense of it being moral, ethical. Mm-hmm. I mean, like, they've lost sight of, like, what, I guess, college sports was, of, like, the whole thing of, like, it being something that we can all connect and talk about and have fun, and, you know, it's great for them to play, and, you know, if you're really great at it, you then go on and get to play in the majors. But now it's just all a cash grab, and I'm not blaming the athletes or the programs for going out and being like, yeah, give me $20 million to go build an elite football team and go win the national championship. I mean, in my eyes, yeah, that would be the right thing to do if you're allowed to.
0: Yeah, just what do you expect cash-grabbing people to do when a decision comes down to what's going to happen with money? And realistically, like, I think Trace's intentions are pure enough. He'd probably come back even if he didn't get... I don't know that he has an NIL deal or is getting paid at all. That's I wouldn't be surprised if he's just, like, getting some classes for free. Yeah. And that's fine, but even if you separate this whole thing from money, is it right for him to come back and compete against people that he shouldn't be competing with? Well, I mean, the kid's played pro soccer.
3: And that's an important...
0: Even though it's not a lot of minutes, he's played pro. And hockey, we talked mm-hmm. about this before. People have played pro and then come back. Like, how is that?
4: And that's a distinction we haven't made yet, too, because it would be different if Trace Terry graduated. I don't know what his degree was in, but if Trace Terry graduated, got his degree, and instead of going the pro soccer route, started working a job and, you know, kept working out and maybe coaching youth on the side or something, and then was posed with the opportunity to come back. What bothers me is that it has for a long time been very, very clear cut that, like, when you participate on the pro level, you forego your collegiate eligibility. And I understand, like, wanting to not box players out from opportunities, but on some level, that is the responsibility. You know, even in a broken system, you know, people are accountable for their own situations to put themselves in. If I get fired from my job because I'm calling off every week or I'm not doing my job well, I'm at work, that's my responsibility. You know, I know it's difficult decisions. I sympathize with people who, you know, maybe declare for the draft early and then they don't pan out, and it's like, dang, they should have gone back to school. Like, that's unfortunate, that sucks, it's a tough position to be in, you know.
0: But that's a life decision.
4: But yeah, that's like, that at the end of the day, like, that's your decision that you have to deal with and you have to sit with. Mm-hmm. And I think this comes from the NCAA foolishly thinking that, oh well, we can kind of prevent this from happening by just giving this extra blanket year and let people who've even had this pro experience, you know, come back anyway if they want to give it another runaround, because they know, like, oh, there's financial opportunities in having big names, you know. These top prospects don't end up, you know, panning out in the pros or getting in. It's like, okay, we're going to come back. You know, there's a guy at Browns camp who's in the NCAA transfer portal. How many NBA G leaguers have we seen, like, committing to rosters? I mean, it's a thing everywhere. It's not even just in one sport, you know. Yeah, soccer's, frankly, one of the more recent, you know, victims to this whole
0: affair. Yeah, I was going to say, 3 years ago, we were talking about football and a little bit of men's basketball was bad. But we were talking about those two, and now men's soccer is
1: ruined. Men's basketball is
2: horrible.
0: No, it's bad. You look at both of them are bad.
2: You look at LSU with Will Wade, and he built half his team with.
0: But when I came to Bowling Green, we would have these, and we would talk about football and basketball, and we were thankful that the other sports weren't as bastardized by it. And now that's exactly what's happening, because now it's working its way.
2: But I think it is,
0: and this is just a local example. Like, I'm sure football teams across the nation have the exact same issues. And a lot of different conferences, but it's worked its way into Bowling Green men's soccer.
2: The thing I don't get, though, is that, like, I don't understand how, like, if you look at hockey, it works with hockey. Like, what hockey was doing works because, like, there's no problem with it of, like, you know, if you have somebody coming in and they go play juniors for 2 years, yes, they're coming in as a freshman, but they're coming in older. I'm like...
0: And it's the same for everybody. Like, everybody knows how it goes.
2: It's the same for everybody.
0: You're 4 years.
2: Like, even if you have somebody coming over from Europe, for whatever reason, it worked. But now that we're going to, like, football and everything else, it just destroys it all. And the 5-for-5, like, that's going to affect, I think, almost hockey the biggest. And the fact of, you know,
0: 100%.
2: It's just, like, historically and naturally, like, players were going and doing juniors for 2 years. And then, like, what, you're, like, 20, 21 coming in to be a freshman. And they're already, yes, older. But that's just how the game of hockey is.
4: Well, and yeah, I think that's also more, like... symptomatic of the sport itself, like you said. You know, I mean, the developmental process for, like, younger hockey players, the leagues that are in place that are not professional or even, like, minor leagues, you know, I feel like there are more opportunities in that vein in hockey than the other sports. So it is kind of like a necessary, well, not necessary, but like that kind of makes sense. And I feel like, you know, those juniors are, like, parallel or below the collegiate level. It's not like, you know, I mean, minor league baseball is all, like, guys who are solid on their college baseball teams, you know, I mean, you work your way up, and they get even better and
0: also,
4: better.
0: Also, as we were, like, something we haven't talked about at all, did BGSU men's soccer leave roster space open for him? If they did, great. Not every program and every sport across the nation can do that. So how many kids lost their scholarships or ability to play and maybe lost a year of eligibility with the 5-for-5 just because... You know, this ruling, like, you might be helping Trace Terry and other people that are going into their fifth year, but you might be hurting freshmen that could have been, you know, great or good, or you're taking away eligibility and playing time now.
2: Because I think if
0: how do you cut somebody, in this case, a week before the season starts, if not less?
2: Yeah.
0: Like, Trace signed the day before the season started?
2: Yeah, because he said, like, because Trace said that it was, like, a two-week process. You know, he comes in, he joins the team for the first game, like, literally the day before it's announced. And, you know, it happened so fast that he wasn't in any of the team photos, the media, and all that. And, like, and if Trace isn't back, the freshman, Lucas Brickman, he plays and starts.
0: Yeah.
2: Like, I am 100% confident on that because, I mean, yes, he did play for 30 minutes and got a goal and an assist. But, like, if Terry's not here... Brinkman and McCoy's you're one and two strikers up there, like, that's your offense. But I mean, I guess you can't blame the team for welcoming Terry back knowing that it's gonna make them that much better. But if I'm Wright State, Evansville, Western Michigan, I'd be ticked off. I'd be like, what the heck? I had to immediately pick up the phone and try and start calling guys.
0: I mean, Lord
2: forbid. Like, get back here. Let's put you on the roster, you know.
3: Let's go.
0: What the heck? Find your worst four players and just replace them with guys that have a fifth year.
3: Well,
0: why not?
2: Just pick up the phone and start calling people.
0: It's just, why should one person get rewarded because they're good and the other person punished because they haven't played a year of college soccer yet?
3: Well, another thing.
0: Because I'm sure across the... Like, I don't know. Are they expanding the roster size to an extra person if you're able to bring this person back? Is that person able to go to another school? Because transfer portals are closed, and there's not a head coaching change, so they can't move whenever they want.
2: But the whole thing of, like, I'm making the decision... Like, I graduated college. I'm making the decision to go play professionally, but I'm not good enough to play professional, so I'm just going to come back and play what I'm good at and hopefully get a better stock, and you know, then I can attempt. Like, he's getting a second chance to do something that 98% of college athletes get one chance to do. I mean, he's trying to do it twice.
3: Well, another thing in my mind, for like when coaches are like, well, we want to bring him back because he's such an integral part of this team, or he was such an integral part of this team. It's like, that's, I understand that. Don't blame you for that. How do you know that one of these players that you're no longer getting opportunity wouldn't have become that? Like, you're, it's like, well, this guy played so well for us. It's like, yeah, because he got time as a freshman. He had all that time. What if one of your freshman athletes that you brought in is going to be that next, in this case, Trace Terry, and then you're not going to give him a shot because you're bringing back Trace Terry?
4: Yeah, yep. It just stifles like development that should otherwise be there. And
1: it's also a thing of like kind of what college sports was entirely about, especially programs like soccer and volleyball and baseball, is like very much so, and even in some ways basketball, football, of like you watch somebody grow on the same team from there. Freshman till senior year, and in some cases if they're good enough they're freshman till junior and then they go to the league. But you watch that growth, and I feel like in a lot of ways NIL has taken away the ability to watch a player grow and get better on the same team wearing the same colors.
2: And well, yeah, and you just look at, if you just look at March Madness, it took away all the Cinderellas, because you know you have like, you get Chicago Loyola, and you know you have those, like everyone on that team that made that run, they were all upperclassmen because they'd been together, they'd built the culture, and it pays off. And yeah, that's a 4-year progress for those smaller schools, but you can bet, you can bet on every 4 years that you have a chance with your senior leadership to go and do that. But now you just have, you're just pulling everybody, all the good players from the MAC have left and have just gone, and they're going to the big market teams like the SEC, Big Tens, and all that. And I mean,
5: because why wouldn't
2: guys
5: you?
2: Like,
5: why
2: wouldn't you? You can't blame them though, because that's the best thing for them, and they want to succeed in life. I'm not going to blame them. I do the same thing.
4: If you're a good player on a small team like John Morant, Murray State, you're not staying at Murray State.
2: Yeah,
0: no. This whole conversation we're having is nothing. It has nothing to do with the players and the coaches.
2: It just
0: really
2: goes back to,
0: they're just following the system that has been put in place by wigs that don't have any practical.
2: Yeah.
0: Like, they don't understand it.
2: The NCAA is going to do what gives them more money, and if they think that letting the players float around and do whatever, and, I mean, yeah, they're getting bunch of bucks for it, but, I mean, it's ruining it for the fans, the colleges. I mean, well, I wouldn't be shocked if, like, in a couple of years, if it keeps going this way, you know, you're going to have, like, your small schools, like, they're going to lose. Like, I mean, I'm not going to say they're going to shut down their athletics, but, like, at what point, like, Bowling Green and like the smaller schools and stuff like that, like they're not going to be able to compete.
0: Trace Terry is not in the BGSU starters list for their game today against Duquesne. Lucas Vindicated. Brinkman, Peterson, McCoy look to be the forwards. Trace Terry, they don't list a full roster, I don't think, at least right now. But he's not in the starting lineup, which makes me think that he's not available to compete.
4: Tentatively, I'm calling that my first Zig Zone vindication of the year. But
0: that is your first vindication.
4: But we'll see. But
0: if that's what happens. But I mean, if that's true, now we can talk about it. Why are you allowing him to play? Like, you just had the kid go through all this, like turned his life upside down for 2 weeks essentially, and then you're like, never mind. Like, nope. Sorry.
4: And I mean, given the state,
0: you know, and you're not going to avoid the win that was, that one team clearly had an advantage over another just by one player.
4: Right.
0: And I don't think that's necessarily fair either.
4: And I'm not going to say, you know, I don't think Coach Nichols and Bowling Green are wrong for, you know, taking the opportunity as it's outlined. No, not at all.
2: You can't blame them.
0: No.
4: But then how, you know, so there is no world in which this plays out where somebody isn't getting the short end of the stick. If Bowling Green has to vacate the right state win, you know, they probably could have, you know, they scored 5 goals. Good chance they could have won that game without Trace Terry. I don't know.
2: Because it'd be 3-2.
4: Right. I mean, and Blake again, you know, you have to consider impact on the field, off the ball, whatever. But all that, like, hyper analysis aside, you know, if they vacate the win,
5: that's unfair to Bowling Green because they were under the impression that he was allowed to play. And I don't see them vacating that win. Conversely, how is that fair to Wright State?
2: It's just unfair to everybody. Life's unfair.
5: There's no...
2: I mean, that's what it is. Yeah. Like, pretty much. Life's unfair. Yeah. You got to look at the class of 22, but you can't play.
0: Yeah. Well, that's what I said before. Make a decision.
2: I know.
0: It's like, sorry, tough luck.
5: And here...
0: all of I guarantee everybody in this room had a parent say to us at one point or another, tough luck, though. Sorry.
2: Yeah.
0: Yep. That's just how it is.
5: That's here how life is how I think it kind of boils down to. You know, the original law of the land, you have 5 years to play 4 seasons. Mm-hmm. Fine. The new one, you can do 5 in 5. And obviously changing that rule is what caused, you know, the class of 2022. And again, I understand why, but is what caused this uproar. My question,
2: just go.
5: Can you give me a reason that is not purely more years to keep athletes in school to sell tickets and put butts in seats? Can you give me a second reason why they would change it to 5 and 5?
2: They went to 5 and 5 because it's just money.
1: They can't give you because there's no second reason for why should the March Madness tournament be double the size.
0: It's just the fairness, because they're looking at players they played with 2 years ago. It's like, why does so-and-so get 5 years to play? I should get 5 years to play. That's not fair. And then the NCAA doesn't have the backbone to say, well, sorry, guys.
5: Hit the road, like, Jack. Life's not fair.
0: Sorry. Like, that's what they should do. It's essentially a governmental body. Mm-hmm. And they're supposed to restrict stuff like this, and they don't.
5: And
0: they've created a whole domino effect of bad things because they just won't stand up and say sorry, guys.
3: Also, originally,
0: this affects one class of players. It's really not the end of the world.
3: Also, originally, when they first like came up with the idea for 5-on-5, they had some extra eligibility rules in there that like completely just were like going to screw over hockey. They were going to screw over a bunch of other recruiting, because it was like, it starts when you graduate high school, which for most eligibility it makes sense, but like for hockey players specifically, people physically from like Quebec, they graduate high school at 17. So you're not gonna have a 17-year-old Quebec hockey player coming to play like 2 years earlier than he's supposed to. So. And again, like, for it took so many extra lawsuits just for them to understand. And for the longest time, like, I remember originally when they first announced that, all 63 NCAA hockey coaches came together and agreed that they needed to fight this. They never agree 63 in agreement for anything. They all came together to do that, which is just insane. So, but they didn't listen. It quite literally took the NHL and NHLPA getting together to say, hey, you gotta fix this, for them to change their mind. Because they're like, hockey doesn't make as much money as football. We're going to focus on football.
5: Yeah, and the timing of this, too, really makes me think about just how football-centric the NCAA is. And listen, football is my favorite college sport. That doesn't mean that you can just make rules that only care about football. I mean, I would say that I think over the years, football is probably pretty handily the sport, and partially because of size, too, that sees the most fifth-year players.
1: Mm-hmm. Yeah,
5: I don't think that's crazy. I mean, college basketball, especially on the men's side, has always been, for, well, at least a while now, I mean, my whole lifetime has been, you know, much shorter, 10 years. Like, how many times do we see guys just one and done now? You know, that wasn't always the rule. Mm-hmm. Fine. Well,
1: now we're going to see a lot less guys doing one and done, and that's supposed
5: because
1: to
5: why
1: be
5: would they
1: somehow better now, which I don't think makes any sort of sense. I mean, those one-and-done seasons can be really special depending on the player. I mean, you look at Kevin Durant, you look at Carmelo Anthony, you look at just so many of these players that were great NBA players once they got there being one-and-dones. That's a great memory. But also, like, you still have most players that are playing 3, 4, 5 seasons.
5: And it, you know what? At some level, it feels, I mean, just to, not to be like, oh, you know, evil, but like, it feels especially sinister when you look at it through the lens of, you know, like, uninformed sports watchers, you know, these kids just want to go wherever they want and make money and transfer wherever they want, and they don't care about like blah blah blah. Like, the system is what allows that, and it has allowed not only for like an imbalance of, you know, like, it has made things more unfair to players than it was by changing the rules to try to preserve fairness. And on top of that, like, the players and programs are now the scapegoats.
1: It really feels like, especially with NIL when it was introduced, it really just felt like an experiment that they were going to just kind of see if it works. And now we're coming in with the sanctions and the guidelines and the rules that are going to go along with it years after the fact. which makes no sense.
5: Well, and to be honest,
1: you should have prepped for this. Like, and you knew it was
5: going to
1: happen.
5: Knowing that name, image, and likeness laws were going to change and those opportunities were going to be provided.
1: Yeah.
5: I mean, it all feels like knee-jerk reaction to that. Like, oh, well, we have to do this to, you know, change the playing field and give more opportunities. Like, do you believe that powerhouse Big Ten and SEC schools weren't paying players at one time before it was allowed? Does anybody in this room believe that they weren't paying players?
0: They 100%.
5: They absolutely were.
0: How many stories is there all over the place? Like, I mean, somebody have like a really good game and they'd have an envelope underneath their hotel door.
1: 90% of ESPN documentaries are a college football program paying off a bunch of players and winning a national championship. SMU got decimated because they were doing it. Like, right. they lost their program for years.
3: And it's straight up just like favoritism.
5: And do you,
0: it has to be in such a bad spot for me to think in my head, I would rather have that than what we have now.
1: Yeah.
0: I would rather them pay people under the table.
1: But it's so insane to be like, those are the two options. There's no other.
0: I guess it has to be, apparently. Well,
5: rule breakers are always going to try to circle. I mean, you know, everybody's favorite program has probably done that. You know, nobody's hands are clean.
1: I'm a Bama fan. I know the hands are clean.
5: Hands are clean. But you look at now, you know, I understand, and I'm all for student athletes having more opportunities, you know, to support themselves, their families financially, you know, make money while pursuing their education. But you don't have to over-account for trying to maintain the competitive balance. Bigger programs have more money and have more wealthy donors and are always, I mean, whether it's legalized or not, they have for a long time. And even now that it's legal, like Bowling Green being able to pay players, you know, our donors being able to make NIL funds, our head coach position being endowed, those sorts of things, those aren't elevating Bowling Green to the level of being able to, you know, compete in every sport with, you know, your Ohio States and Georgias and Michigans and Alabamas, et cetera, except for Ohio State and hockey. Go Birds, but that's a separate point. But you know what I mean? Like, it doesn't level the playing field.
0: Just think about the two MAC teams that have been the most successful across all sports is maybe Toledo and Western Michigan, and that directly coincides with how much donation money they make each year.
1: Yep.
0: Western Michigan was like $20 million ahead of everybody else. They weren't like bad athletic program overall, but they were not like powerhouse through like 1980 to 2020.
1: Well, they've had a lot of consistency since then, personnel wise. And now you're getting all this money.
0: It's literally been NIL. Like, as soon as NIL and transfer portal, which I don't even think they really are transfer portal bandits that much, but as soon as money became a part of Western Michigan, their hockey program took a huge bump. Not that they hadn't won before, but it took a huge bump. Their football team got markedly better.
1: I mean, yeah, that's the wild thing is nobody's transferring out of Western Michigan.
0: No.
1: Where it feels like in BG...
0: How do you think they're getting them to stay?
1: In BG, it's like, oh, the entire men's basketball roster is gone.
0: Yes.
1: Central Michigan, same thing. Entire men's basketball roster is gone. Western Michigan didn't lose, I don't think, really anybody.
0: That's
1: in men's basketball, and they didn't have like a stellar season.
0: This is just going to become. We got
2: to
0: move away
2: because
0: this is
2: just going to become. Move on. We can go 3 hours.
0: This is going
2: to
0: become Western Michigan hate too. But Kalamazoo kind of sucks. I'm going to be so honest.
1: I agree.
0: I'm going to be so honest.
1: I agree.
0: Like,
1: there's no part of me that's like, like, excited to go to Kalamazoo this
0: like
1: weekend.
0: You go on a visit to Kalamazoo, you go on a visit to Bowling Green, and if you take away athletic facilities, which also correlates to money, where would you rather live?
1: If you swapped the Western Michigan and the Bowling Green campuses, the only reason that I would know that I was not in the Bowling Green campus is that there were hills. Like, Kalamazoo and Bowling Green, there's nothing to do with either place.
0: I'm from Michigan. I have no problem with Kalamazoo, really, but it sucks. It does. There's no
5: feels like Joakim Noah talking about Cleveland.
0: Like, I'm from Michigan. The only thing I ever heard about Western was that they had a good aviation program. That was it. Like, that was it. They were never, like, you know, this great athletics program at all. Again, nothing against Western Michigan. They're taking advantage of the system. That's fine. But
5: the system itself is not accomplishing anything that it self-proclaims to be. And it never has.
0: This isn't free agency. This isn't, you know, career professionals looking for an opportunity.
1: Like you said earlier,
0: that's
1: going to
0: be better for them long-term.
5: And do you know what I wonder, too?
0: Or it's not supposed to be career professionals, but it is career professionals.
5: We will never
0: have... They have to be. They're media trained. Constantly.
5: Yeah.
0: They're paid. They're media trained. They're limited by how many hours they can work in the week. What does that sound like to you?
3: Probably 9 to 5, yeah.
5: We will never have the privilege of knowing this, but something that I will wonder about as long as I draw breath. What would any of this look like if either profiting off of your name, image, and likeness, or the transfer portal itself, if one but not both were in place? If you could transfer, but purely from an X's and O's football scheme, finding yourself a spot on the roster, playing, pursuing your education standpoint, not, they've got rich donors that are going to pay me off like crazy.
0: So you're giving us like red pill, blue pill? Like either transfer portal or NIL?
1: And then you have
5: yes, but NIL, also just separately from that, I also wonder. I am interested if you have an opinion on that, which we will come back to briefly after we step aside for legal identification, because we're already in the second hour, which is wild. But yeah, I do need to consider that for a minute. You know, do you think that either of them would work if isolated to just themselves? You know, when you've got something broken, you know, if you change a bunch of things at the same time, how are you going to know what was wrong? We'll muse on that for a minute as we step away for station identification, but much more to come here as we approach the second half of the Zig Zone right here on WBGU 88.1.
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5: Back here on the Zig Zone, WBGU 88.1 FM, the Falcon Media Sports Network's flagship talk show, where we've been a rambling in this first hour, but for good reason, because the NCAA needs to answer for its decisions, and it needs to do so badly. And anybody who's mildly in tune with college sports is aware of that. Nathan Burkett and Ben Korak with me here, soon to be rejoined by Nicholas Winholtz and Andrew Smith, all from the Falcon Media Sports Network, of course. My question, as we stepped away for station identification, on what level do you think this current system would be salvageable if we only had one of the transfer portal or, you know, the name, image, and likeness opportunities? To be honest, I hate to say it, because I am an advocate for players having the opportunities. I think sports would be in an okay spot right now if it was only the portal, because we've seen so many examples of players, you know, committing somewhere and kind of, you know, being misled on expectations by coaches and then finding a home elsewhere, whether it be because of like a redshirt year or whatever. Before the modern transfer portal, there were still plenty of such. I mean, I think Troy Aikman transferred colleges.
0: Yeah, I think I would most certainly.
5: Oh. Try again. That's my fault.
0: I don't know. I think either one of in and of itself, if it was a part and the other one was not, would be fine. Like, I think one of the two, of transfer portal and NIL, one of them being gone would solve quite a bit, because they go hand in hand so well that you can transfer to look for NIL opportunity. So I think, you know, I think the money takes away from the college football,
5: but at the same time, if you
0: and other college sports, to be honest, but college football was the main one. Like, it's tough to say that the kids shouldn't get compensated when the universities are making so much money, but you know, if you don't like the head coach that you chose, maybe you should be able to transfer a limited amount of times. I don't know.
2: That's what I like.
0: Getting paid is like, do you know how much money runs through these like universities?
2: The getting paid part is like the, I don't know, it seems like the dirty thing, because, like, you know, you're paying them, like, for a thing that not everybody has the same, like, and, like, the whole thing of, like, you know, not everybody has the same opportunity to go get paid for football, because, you know, I'm not great at football. I suck. I'm not good at sports. You know, like, I don't have that opportunity. But, you know, if you're going to pick one or the other, I think if you pick one, you still have to have the whole, there needs to be some limit. Like, you can't just be like, you can do the transfer thing, but you can't just transfer willy-nilly. You got to have, like, either a limited number, or there's got to be some sort of, like, you transfer, but you got to sit out for half the season, a whole year, something like that. If you're doing the whole NIL thing, there should be, like, repercussions based off of, like, I mean, but if you want to keep both, I think if you want to transfer, there should be some sort of buyout, mm-hmm. because you can't just say, I'm going to go here, but now go over here. If that school's like, if this school is going to give you money, but you're going over here because this school's going to give you more money, there should be some, like, because that's what they do with the coaches. You mean you can't fire a coach for no reason? You got to buy out their contract, and a coach can't leave for no reason. He's got to buy out his contract. But like, you're just going to let a player leave for whatever reason because they want to? And
0: yeah, but yeah, if NIL
2: if opportunities we're keeping both, are, you gotta like there's gotta be two limiting factors yeah. of you get like one transfer, but if you want to do multiple, like if they want to do multiple transfers, you gotta pay for everything after the first one.
0: Yeah, I don't have any problem with them like getting
2: because they're already going to school for free.
0: Yeah, I don't have any problem with them getting paid for that reason. And to be honest, if I had the NIL package laid out for me before I committed, and I knew that this decision was final for 5 years, that's I mean, you made the choice. Yeah. This isn't like this fell in your lap. Like you had yeah. the breadth, and you made a choice. You narrowed it down. So fine, and then get paid by the university that you chose. You chose this.
2: Goes back to the whole thing of life's unfair.
0: Exactly. They're trying to act like life isn't unfair.
1: There's also this thing of like, yeah, life's unfair. I feel like if you know, you can go back to it of like, yeah, there can be transfers because I feel like a big thing in my eyes, one of the ultimate transfer stories for me being a Bama fan is Jalen Hurts transferring out of Alabama mm-hmm. and going to Oklahoma. And Nick Saban helped him a ton with that transfer process. And I feel like there are no longer going to be, you know, coaches are not helping, you know, kids go through the transfer process because it's just so common now, and it's just something that a landscape they have to figure out on their own.
5: And that's an excellent point because, I mean, you look at a guy who now has a Super Bowl ring, you know, mm-hmm. was very solid at Oklahoma. I mean, you know, Jalen Hurts lost his job because he was, you know, kind of outplayed at the time, but like, you know, who can say that was, oh yeah, that was an example of why the transfer portal is bad? Absolutely not. That was one of the examples of, like, the benefit of that it and why it should yeah. exist on some level.
2: That's just because the team had two quarterbacks like, yeah. that should have started.
0: My argument
2: was two starting quarterbacks.
1: Tua and Jalen were both really, really good. Jalen yeah. realized, I'm not going to play. Yeah. I'm going to go somewhere else. Yeah. And he balled out at Oklahoma, and now he's a Super Bowl champ.
2: Yeah, it's a respect thing because
0: yeah,
2: but Saban saw the thing of like, you're really good. Yeah, I'm going to let you go somewhere else and
0: yeah.
2: give you that opportunity.
0: But my argument would be you chose Alabama. Jalen Hurts chose Alabama.
1: Mm-hmm.
0: With or without the knowledge that Tua was there, he chose Alabama. So if you're tied to Alabama for 5 years, you still made that choice, bro.
5: This is true.
0: And also, what's the accountability in saying, like, go out and beat him? Beat him for that job.
2: And then, like, are you going to complain?
0: Because and if you're not better, you're not better. What, like you made the decision at the end of the day. And I'm sorry, bro.
2: And it goes back to, like, you're going to complain
1: Okay, to be fair,
0: this is how any performance related to a.
1: And he just kind of lost it. I mean, you can go into that.
5: No, hold this thought, because we're getting too caught up in this example.
1: Yeah.
5: Is that not on some level, like, you could be... Look at an Alabama quarterback room in any given year. Look at like Ohio State wide receiver rooms. Look at the strongest position groups in college football at any given university. You could be the backup quarterback at Alabama and still be a top 20 quarterback yeah. in the country. You could be a top 15 quarterback in yep. the country. Jalen Hurts immediately went and started on one of the best programs in college football and led them to one of the best seasons that year in college football. And now he is one of the best quarterbacks in the NFL. So if we're saying like he should have, you know, just beaten out Tua at the time, fine, yeah. Should he stick with his decision? Maybe. But therein, that's the reason that it's like murky is because is it not better for the sport that he got out of there? I mean, who cares?
0: Is it, or does it just devalue that initial decision that you made?
1: Also at the same time, here's the thing is like
5: yes.
0: It objectively does because
1: here's the thing though is like what if the player is not necessarily unhappy with the athletic program, but is unhappy with the school and their academics. Are you going to say they can't leave for that?
5: I could see that just being like something they file separately with academics. I don't know that that's, to be honest, but in most of these cases, I doubt that
0: but
5: applies.
0: But then it might become like the punishment here that like it used to be.
1: But right. you're saying like, oh, you got to stick with it for 5 years. Okay, do I got to stay here and stick here, Bowling Green, for 4 years? I'm a student, same as the player that's going out and playing football. Like, I mean, there's obvious differences. But
0: yeah. The main difference being you are paying to be here. They are getting paid to be here.
1: Fair enough.
0: Even if you're not making NIL, yeah. you're getting paid in tuition to be here. You're getting paid that much.
5: I mean, schools still have walk-ons.
0: True.
5: Shouldn't walk-ons be able to transfer by that logic?
0: Yeah, if they're not getting compensated in a way. If you're giving your time to a football program, fine. That's all right. There's an athlete from my high school that went to a very prestigious Division I university, and he was telling people with the knowledge that he was just going to go, he knew what NIL package was going to get, he knew he was not going to play, and was planning the year after to transfer. Which, of course, we're too deep into this for like this idealistic situation, but that initial choice means nothing.
2: It just comes down to literally means nothing. There's nothing in place to protect it.
0: Like, no, there's
2: not. The system's fighting itself. Nobody is the clear voice of power, and until that gets fixed by the NCAA or whether or not there's a legal thing through, like, at this point, you might as well just go through Congress and the Supreme Court, because that feels like it's the only way it's going to get fixed. I mean, but we're just five dudes in a radio studio.
0: Anyway, going back to the initial question, I think I'd rather NIL and get rid of transfer portal.
5: I agree. Like if the only thing going on is Camden North Frobo sponsorships, that's ethical.
0: Yep.
5: Nothing wrong with that.
0: Although Camden North would have never come to Bowling Green, so that kind of makes me rethink. That's brutal.
5: Shoot.
0: Love you, Cam.
5: Just when you think you have it figured out. Shout out, Cam.
0: Shout out, Cam.
5: Anyways, let's move on and talk about some Bowling Green sports. Now that this started with Bowling Green sports, it did, but we've gone a little bit roundabout. I mean, I think it's all relevant. It's all relevant if you are invested in a college program, in any college sport.
0: I think we've been building up for that conversation for a while.
5: We've had the whole
2: summer, and
5: yeah,
2: we've all been thinking very hard on
0: it. Yeah, I actually have.
7: I've also
5: very thought provoking.
3: I've gone on many rants to my friends.
2: It's what I think about before I fall asleep every night. How to fix the NIL situation.
3: I stay up all night writing essays to the NCAA on how they can fix this situation.
5: Get this man to Washington.
2: I brush my teeth and I lay in bed and I go, oh, what a perfect world would be.
5: Anyways, let's do some looking ahead. We've got four main sports picking up very quickly: football, volleyball, men's and women's soccer. And I just want to do a little bit of an overview, as it looks like we just had a little bit of a camera buffer, but it looks like it's still holding up. We're going to go ahead and look ahead at the seasons for some of the sports, and you know, just kind of offer our thoughts. It's early; we don't know enough about these teams and how it's going to go down yet. I want to start with the beat that I'm very excited to be on: the football team, year two under Coach Eddie George, looking to improve on a.
0: Also, yeah. Can I just take a second and congratulate Holden Rook, because he has put in a lot of work for this, and he certainly deserves to be covering the football team, and I'm very excited for what you're going to do with it. So, congratulations to you. You've done a lot of thankless work, especially on this show. So,
5: I appreciate it. Thank you.
0: And a lot of football talking that you've done as a non-beat. So,
5: well, we're here.
0: We are.
5: Tarleton State, first of all, we're not kicking off on a Thursday, which is super cool, because we've done that for 2 years, and I'm happy for a Saturday, even if it's a nooner game.
2: But is that going to ruin the streak of returning the kickoff back?
5: 100% yes. Guarantee it.
2: That's the reason why.
5: So your non-conference looks the same as it kind of always does. You got an FCS team in Tarleton State, Saturday, September 5th. I don't know the current line, but I do know that at some point in time, at least, I don't know if this is currently still true, somebody can fact check me, I know that Bowling Green was the underdogs at some point in that one, which is a little bit mind-boggling to me. I don't know how bad they this squad's going to be. I feel like being an underdog.
0: It looks like BG's favored by 2.5 right now.
5: 2.5 is not a lot. I know they didn't.
2: Yeah.
0: They were dogs. When the spread came out, they were dogs.
5: They opened as dogs,
1: The outlook on the MAC football-wise right now is not good.
5: So here's the thing.
1: By any metric. I mean, there's three. I mean, three MAC teams were put in the bottom 10 for schools this year, and I believe it was UMass, Kent, and Sacramento State.
5: Let's break it down a little bit by chunk. Let's go like thirds of the season, because the first third of the season, first four games is all non-conference. Tarleton State, you're favored. That's a must-win game. I don't care who's on this squad. I don't care if they got...
2: You
5: got
2: to win.
5: I don't care if this is the starting O-line in this room right now. You got to win the FCS
0: yourself,
5: game.
0: Man. I'm locked down right tackle. Come on, man. Well,
2: it's the whole thing of, like, you want...
5: Pull guard.
2: After having a season like you did last year of, like, you know, maybe having, like, the... like, because, you know, you come out of that Ohio game last year. I remember being there filming it, and I'm standing on the sidelines, and I'm like... Oh, it's the fourth quarter. We're only down by 8. There's still a real chance where Drew Pine could put together a drive, and maybe somehow we score here. But then
7: Is that a real Nick Windhold?
2: I was sitting there with Coyle, and I'm
0: just
2: like,
0: think about
2: I'm
0: how
2: like,
0: naive that thing
2: I know,
0: was.
2: I know. And I'm like, we could
5: you
2: do
5: sweet
2: it.
5: Sweet summer
2: but
5: child.
2: But then you know, immediately the next play, he gets sacked and fumbles the ball.
5: Sack fumble, yeah.
2: Fumbles the ball, and you know, you lose that game, and then. Eddie made it clear in that press conference, you know, they got destroyed just like from a statistical standpoint and like a result of the game. Like they had like multiple opportunities and like shot themselves in the foot multiple times. You go out and you get destroyed the first half with Toledo, and then somehow you come back and win it. But then again, you know, after that, every week it seemed like they had a new quarterback at the position, like running the offense. You switch your offensive coordinator. I think you have to win the first game this season just to like an ego boost, like just to give yourself something. Like, hey, we can do it. You know, I mean, how many people that are going to be starting were played last year? Most of all the playmakers from last year are gone. I mean, outside of Ashton Dente, who was tore it up because only
5: I thought you meant Ashton Dente from when I was like, what? Dente was a beast. Austin, yes.
2: Yeah. Sorry, but like,
5: no, you're good.
2: He only came in because Pettaway got hurt. Now that Pettaway's gone, it's completely his position.
5: It's Dendy's room. I mean, they have depth, but
2: he's running the ball. You gotta have better play calling.
5: I'm scared of the pass catching. The fact that they're not retaining. You know, they fired Travis Partridge midseason last year, and that was important and necessary. I fear.
2: Yeah.
5: You know, you look at the depleted pass catching room. I mean,
2: but we have like no returning wide. Like, how many of the wide receivers that are here this year that we had last year? Like,
7: I'm gonna look it up.
5: Brennan Ridley and Wynn Sharp, basically.
2: And then we have
7: Hunter Najm.
2: Hunter Najm's returning, but he going into spring ball. He definitely was
0: when we were at media day. He was not even mentioned.
2: Yeah, like he's not even anybody. Like a thought.
5: So here's my biggest takeaway, and this is also partially from Eric George and Austin Dendy's availability that we had when we went to Mac Media Day.
2: Quick little plug.
5: Quick little plug. PGFalconMedia.com.
2: Go check it out.
5: There's so much. There is so much more confidence, I believe, in this quarterback room than there was last year. And I know the football coach answer is, we trust Drew. No disrespect to Drew Pine. You know, nice guy as far as I've heard or can tell. No disrespect to that man. The football performance on the field was not what that team needed. At all.
2: Yeah.
5: And that wasn't exclusive to him. That wasn't really the case for any of the quarterbacks.
2: But, I mean,
5: you've got Austin Novosad, Jay Castington, Jaron Mock. You've got guys who are new to this locker room, a freshman, two transfers. And, I mean, they come from completely different walks of football. You know, Austin Novosad, we've talked about plenty. Oregon transfer sitting in one of the more loaded quarterback rooms in the country on one of the better teams in the country. You've got it's basically JUCO. You've got FCS guy from Assumption, Jay Castington, coming up with like 4 years of experience already. Yeah. I mean, huge numbers. And then you've got, you know, just a true freshman coming in, Jaron Mock. You know, Hunter Najm's still on the roster and has the most experience at Bowling Green. I mean, any of those.
2: The fact that he's like your most experienced quarterback is scary.
5: Any of those guys could be throwing passes for my money. It's Novosad or Castington, one of those two.
2: The only thing that scares me about Novosad is that I just don't like.
5: He doesn't have the reps.
2: That, and we just have the pattern of having like Connor Bazelak, where he was what, Big Ten, SEC, and then comes to Bowling Green.
5: Yes.
2: Pine, Notre Dame to SEC to Bowling Green.
5: I know that Harold Finn was here 2 years ago, but I'm sorry. The quarterback play last year, everybody was too hard on Connor Bazelak. When you look at last season, most of the stats were to Harold Fannin. Connor Bazelak was.
0: When we had nothing to compare it to, sure.
5: Last year was.
2: He was a lot was better. And
5: no.
2: Like, but by far,
0: he could throw 25 yards down
5: the field. I think they might go bowl eligible last year if Connor Bazelak was the quarterback and not Drew Pine.
2: There's the chance that they win that Ohio game.
0: I think.
7: Oh, bowl eligible, yeah.
0: Oh, my gosh.
2: But, I mean, you ridiculous. You could almost double. I think if you had Connell Bazelak, like, you would have. I think there's a good chance they could have doubled their wins.
5: For a game winning drive against Eastern Michigan late season with Hunter Najm. Connor Bazelak could have won that game.
2: Connor Bazelak, I know he threw
5: a pick in the end zone. Connor Bazelak drove down the field against Texas A&M.
2: Should have been
5: at Kyle Field.
7: And Penn State. Mm-hmm.
5: And was in a one-score game with Penn State at Beaver Stadium.
0: Yeah, but only Connor Bazelak could have been the reason they were in that game and the reason they lost that game.
5: I'm saying it's not A&M and Penn State. It's Eastern Michigan and IPSY.
2: You also have the whole thing of Penn State and A&M not knowing that Harold Fannin is literally like Christ reincarnated.
0: Yeah, that's also true.
5: Yeah.
2: Yeah, it was just like
5: he was insane. This is true.
2: Yeah,
5: you know, think about the alternate universe where 2022 high school graduate Harold Fannin is getting a fifth year of eligibility.
2: Give it to him, dude. If they're letting everyone come back,
0: he didn't catch that many passes last year for the Browns.
2: He's not a pro.
1: Listen, Harold, whether you stay with the Browns or come back to BG, the quarterback play will not change.
2: It was just a loan.
0: Brennan Ridley is the only receiver of note, and he had 4 receptions for 110 yards in his. Sophomore campaign last year? So that's only 4 receptions he has with Bowling Green. He was pretty good at Hampton, where he transferred from, but
5: what I'm looking at.
0: And Blaine Cleaver and a couple of tight ends that are going to be fine.
5: Tarleton State, you need to win. Mm-hmm. You're going to lose in Lincoln. You're going to lose in Ames. Nebraska and Iowa State, those are not winning games. You could maybe make them interesting. They didn't make the non-conference interesting last year against Cincinnati. They had like a couple good series, but I mean,
2: Cincinnati was probably
5: Drew Pine's best game of the year, which is respectfully
1: saying much.
5: And it was not a close game by the end of it. Louisville was frankly much worse.
2: That was just bad.
5: South Florida is exciting for homecoming, but I fear it is going
0: to
5: be
0: homely. Exciting in the opponent. Let's be real.
2: Yeah, we're not. There's no chance we're winning that.
0: No,
5: Brian Hartline's South Florida is going to be electric.
2: But then going into conference play, you're
0: still
2: 1-4, a chance to be 0-5, and then you're going to lose to Miami. And
5: you have the hardest game probably of conference play besides maybe at Western or at the Glass Bowl.
0: Yeah, but
5: right out of the gate.
0: Yeah, but at most you will have 1 win going through the first 5 games of the season. And can we agree with that?
5: I don't see a way.
0: At the very most,
2: If you're going to start out that way, then you needed to live like donkey stomp Sacramento.
1: Miami is not.
5: So here's the thing.
0: You can't go 0-5 and like have any hope for the season. Really, you just got to hope that individual players do. Yeah, well.
1: you got to win the opener.
5: I think genuinely that this team can win 6 games. I think the 6 games that they can win are Tarleton State, Sacramento State, Ball State. They can beat Kent, UMass, and Buffalo. That's 6 games.
0: Yeah, but
5: do I think they're going to win all of those?
0: Yeah, that's
5: no.
0: the thing.
5: I'm
1: going to be honest. This feels like another 4 wins. Maybe they get 5.
0: I would have felt more confident in the Tarleton State game had they been dogs. Like, if they're dogs game day, I'll feel more confident. But I don't, like, the spread is 2.5. That's a tight game for a team that we've never seen play before.
5: True.
0: Almost in entirety.
8: With players that we've never seen play before.
1: But also the flip side.
0: I mean, Dorian Pringle might be the most reliable player on the field, and we haven't seen him play since, like, who knows when. Yeah. I don't even remember.
1: But the flip side of that is also, we haven't seen them play. They could end up being better than
0: we have. I agree. So,
2: it's just the unknown is what's the scariest part, because we don't know.
0: But even if they have a really good showing against Tarleton State and beat them by 3 scores... Lost to Nebraska, lost to Iowa State, lost to South Florida, and probably lose to Miami. Although that's max, so I guess anything.
2: But
0: can
2: I
0: happen.
2: Think like the bet, like a hopeful dream for this football team would to beat Tarleton State, keep it close to in one of the games of Nebraska and Iowa State, just just be competitive, and then have a late game have it be super close against South Florida in the fourth quarter.
5: I think
2: that if you could do that, then I think you could feel good about going
1: into
2: conference play.
1: You're not making it close against South Florida in the fourth quarter. South Florida is going to... Honestly, South Florida might beat us worse than Iowa State. would be my
0: prediction.
1: That's
0: not impossible.
2: Why do we always schedule...
1: South Florida's offense is
2: Bowling Green just forever not allowed to win the homecoming game.
1: Mr. Krabs is watching the studio.
2: Well, I know, but
5: you guys remember Old Dominion?
2: That was
0: you had to bring that back up.
9: I remember Harold Fannin's touchdown, and don't remember
2: being a little
9: else.
2: Freshman and being so excited to go to a football game. And that happens.
5: I'll kind of push us to the end of this. We can kind of talk about record expectations. I don't think they're going to win 6 games. I see 6 games that are definitively winnable.
2: Yes. That's
1: that is fair.
5: That in mind, crazier things have happened in the MAC than winning those games I mentioned. I think the biggest nail, I think Toledo is going to bring the smoke this year. I am quite high on Mike Jacobs. I know Mike Jacobs was a coach that was very much on the radar of the Falcons before Eddie George kind of came through in like the 11th hour, came out of the blue right when they hired him. Mike Jacobs was a name, an Ohio guy. I think he's from Maumee. Or Medina, sorry. But, local enough guy name that was thrown around, hadn't really had a chance at the D1 level yet. I feel like they're gonna be good.
2: I don't even think if he was the coach, it almost seems like they have to win because they're now if that would be 3 years in a row, two of losing it at their losing it on home
0: that's
2: turf.
0: This is a statement game for both sides because obviously Toledo wants to get off with their new head coach on the right foot, but also you can make it 3 years in a row, like Nick said, twice on the road. It's ESPN 2. So it's it's pretty national. That's going to be a pretty decent spotlight. And you just can't fold in front of Toledo like that.
2: And also,
0: that's establishing big dog right there.
2: And then for Bowling Green, that's good because that's the potential to then finish the season out with three wins.
0: There's no way they beat Toledo and then lose to UMass.
1: If we lose to Kent State or UMass, that'll
2: just wrap it up.
5: I was doing some digging ahead of Mac Media Day, and as far as I can tell, Bowling Green has never won three straight games against Toledo at the Glass Bowl. Remember, they won in the snow in 2022.
0: That's right. I wish I could have been there.
5: We had the upset in 2024 on the road in Scott Loeffler's final year.
2: So then this would be, four of the last five if they win this year?
5: Yes, so but more importantly, it would be
2: three in a row at the Glass Bowl.
5: Three in a row at the Glass Bowl.
0: It would be four of the last five and three in a row at the Glass Bowl.
2: That'd be cinema.
5: Which would be
0: three in a row.
5: All-time success. I mean, nearly as successful as a stretch in that span as you can have, basically. Mm-hmm. So, I mean, that would be huge. But I think this Toledo team identity, I think, is going to fall a little bit in line. You know, Bowling Green, Eddie George has been preaching very much about the toughness. Mike Jacobs, that is exactly his identity. You know, he commented about, you know, that similar philosophy, a little bit of familiarity with his family. And, you know, that's going to be a tough physical game. I think that's going to be the most exciting game of the year for this team.
0: Yeah.
5: Even if it, on paper, isn't the most evenly matched, they're always going to play at the right level. And this Toledo team is going to be good.
0: I mean, realistically, if you put it into MAC perspective, they're not going to make the MAC championship.
5: No, I don't expect that.
2: Have faith.
0: So, I mean,
9: be realist.
0: So if we're taking that as a given, you just have to establish the games that are the most important. And that's most likely Toledo and South Florida and Tarleton State.
5: I will say this.
0: Because Tarleton State, you want to, every freshman is going to be at that game. And you don't want every freshman's BG football
2: hopes and dreams to be crushed in their first.
0: Immediately when you lose to an FCS team. You don't want that. You want everybody back for homecoming.
2: That's
0: going to at least see a
2: that's
0: gonna
2: set the
0: South
2: tone
0: Florida.
2: For homecoming, because if they get blown out or even lose in a any sort of late game
0: and
2: fall apart,
0: I'm sure
2: no one's going to come back.
0: I'm sure a lot of students and casual football fans will just tune out of Nebraska and Iowa State anyway.
2: Yeah.
0: Because why?
2: Because they're automatically we're going to lose those.
0: Yeah, we've talked about the games being done before anyway, but you at least want to make it close against South Florida. And Toledo's, that's the game that you circle,
5: That's
0: realistically, how much do you really care about games on the schedule that are not Tarleton State, South Florida, and Toledo?
2: Yeah.
0: Do you really care heavily about anything else?
5: I think you don't care until you get there because...
0: And especially if individuals are showing enough improvement that you can be hopeful about them in the future. I could really care less about any other game.
5: I think the problem in that logic is that you can't be okay with not improving record-wise. I don't know. I know they talk about improvement on an individual level, and if players are getting better, that's fine. If the record's not getting any better, I mean, I don't know. That's a great vibe.
0: We haven't seen anybody play yet, but do you feel like the roster is more talented this year than it was last year?
5: I'd argue no. I don't think it's more talented than it is
0: younger.
5: Last year. It's younger. There are new pieces, but I do think that players who are here now that were on the roster last year, I think, are going to see much bigger strides than players who were here 2 years ago to last year. Does that make sense?
0: Yeah, but you're talking about three key players. You're talking about Dendy, Eric George, and Dorian Pringle.
2: But
0: maybe some O-linemen.
5: And
2: then this is your true year to then actually officially judge Eddie George on his coaching, because this is his recruording class. 100% this is him. You can't say it's still left over from Loeffler and the whole idea of Eddie only having half the spring or whatever to get it in.
5: Yeah, I mean, this is where you set the true expectation.
2: And it's his coaching staff,
0: and
2: too.
0: And a full season of him thinking about what he wants out of a coach.
5: And his refined coaching staff, because, I mean, he laid off his OC last year. So, yeah, it does give you a really good barometer. I mean, I think the recruiting class is promising, but we'll just have, you know, have also, to see. That doesn't always translate. You
0: if
5: don't know.
0: If you don't believe in the media aura of Eddie George, just look at Fox Sports 1 for Nebraska, CBS for Western Michigan, and ESPN2 for Toledo. That's three national games for a team that won four wins, had four wins last year. That seems crazy to me.
2: That's kind of
0: especially the CBS for Western Michigan on a Saturday.
5: That rocks.
3: At noon.
0: At noon? Man. ESPN2 is nice. I mean, that's a Friday at 7:30. That's like, that's going to get a lot of views.
5: Yeah.
2: Which is
1: it's great. Okay,
0: Fox
1: wait,
0: Sports
1: I just,
0: noon or 7 p.m. on a Saturday.
1: South Florida is ranked beneath us, according to Fox Sports.
2: Actually?
1: South Florida is ranked beneath us, according to Fox Sports.
5: Here's the thing.
1: Yes,
5: here's
1: they
5: the
1: are
5: thing.
1: 95th. We are 82nd.
2: That's right. We're winning.

0: Parker? Did they not watch the game between Central Michigan and Bowling Green last year?
1: I don't know.
2: Did they not watch the Buffalo game?
3: I mean, South Florida's resume doesn't look bad. They had some, you know, I know teams take a while to settle in, but they beat Boise State and Florida to open their year, and then they lost to Miami pretty handily, but Miami was a great team. I mean, a runner-up
2: team.
3: It's
2: a good loss.
3: Wins. It sure is.
1: USF should have been in the college football playoff. Okay, let's be honest.
3: Lost to Memphis by three. Lost by three to Navy.
2: Well, and then,
3: but I mean, that's not out of the caliber.
1: Good losses right there.
2: But I think, because we've all said that, you know, this team, there's not much hope for them. You know, there's no way they're not making. There's no way that they're going to make the MAC championship. It's even questionable of them winning the Battle I-75 game. So like, you, Holden, with you being our official B, like, what is the goal for this season? Like, is the goal to beat the Toledo team, and that gives it, like, this was a good season, or is it is a bowl game even on the table?
3: I don't think until cleats hit the field for real game action, I don't think this team fully knows like how concrete their goal is beyond improving. That was something that Eddie was very emphatic about at Media Day, and he said, you know, it could look a lot of different ways. It could be, you know, guys developing on an individual level as players. It could be winning more games. You know, I mean, it could culminate in situations like bowl type games, like winning, you know, making a MAC championship appearance. You know, beating the rival is always going to be on the mind, and that's the biggest one to me, because with the rest of them, I think you just don't know where you're at. I mean, the team is so young. Well, you've got new players.
4: But how can you judge a team where you don't know who the quarterback's going
3: to
4: be?
3: Well, exactly, and I think what I'm interested to see is how far in advance we find out. I feel fairly...
4: I don't think we will until Saturday.
3: I don't think we're going to know ahead of time.
5: Can I also say, because honestly, we would be able to rant about how terrible this list is for the whole 2 hours, but Iowa State is also beneath BG on this list.
2: It means we're winning it. But
5: this list is terrible.
2: That's multiple times now that we're... People from Falcon Media Sports Network have asked Eddie, in the spring at Mac Media Day, and you ask him, hey, what's the expectations for the season? And all he can give you is improvement. Like, that to me just almost screams that him, the team, I'm not going to say, he has no faith in his team, but...
3: Well, here's the thing. I mean, it doesn't... A team doesn't, in most cases, unless you have one of those generational coaches, which, you know, maybe they do, maybe they don't. You know, a team doesn't go from bad to great overnight.
2: Yeah.
3: And, I mean, he's not going to oversell, you know? Like, is he supposed to say, yeah, we are confident that we can compete for a MAC championship?
2: Well, he's not going to say that, but,
4: I do agree with your saying is, he's not exuding confidence.
2: Yeah, and it's...
4: In any way.
2: To me, it's coming off of... He's just worried about... there's a very real possibility, I wouldn't be surprised if this team is worse than last year. There's a possibility.
4: Well, that was my point before, that you cannot make an argument that this team's more talented.
3: No.
4: You can say that there's younger and maybe more hope. Last year's team, in my opinion, was talented.
2: Yeah.
4: That's what made the whole thing worse, is because everybody saw how much talent they had.
2: You saw the flashes of it being good in the Toledo game, some in that Ohio game, but we
4: rip on the quarterback situation, but that's not all it was. The defense was pretty stacked.
2: I think
4: the offensive line was very good. You had very good tight ends. You had fine receivers that were never really utilized. There's no doubt in my mind that last year's team was more talented.
2: I think if you give last year's team any of the other quarterbacks, they at least have another win or two.
3: I completely agree.
4: I think we'll be able to make a statement after game one.
2: Yeah,
4: whether it's Jaren Mock or Austin Novosad, I think it's down to those two.
3: Or if it's Jake Castleton, I mean, I could see.
4: But either one of them, I think if you put them on last year's team and just told them to go, barring injury, they do better.
2: I think the only thing you can say right now is that it's good that this team's young, because then,
3: this isn't the year, and I think we all know that, and I think they all know that, even though, you know, you're never going to get coached to say that.
2: That's definitely how this is looking. This year is the year to where they're going to get better, so then that they can roll into next year and the year after that with guys that have then been under Eddie for 3 and 4 years, and you know they're actually going to have they're going to do damage.
3: And I mean, I know that Scott Leffler took a long time and never really won anything. Yeah. He played 3 consecutive bowl games and lost all of them, never made it to Detroit. But for what it's worth, when he arrived, he outlined a vision of how it was going to take time, and that is

0: largely what came to fruition. Yeah. You know, I mean, they were competitive until the last weeks of the season for a MAC championship berth in the last couple seasons of Scott Loeffler. Like, that is true. He didn't, you know, he didn't mislead with that. He didn't sell nonsense on that at all. And if anything, it's harder to do that now when you're risking, you know, Gideon Lampron as a Colorado player. Now he's playing with Coach Prime. He's gone.
1: Yeah, you know, okay.
0: Things like that.
1: Colorado's not won anything.
0: Well, sure, but I'm saying those, like, your players, you can't expect to maintain them.
1: Yeah.
0: It's harder now to build a team with an upward trajectory at a low level like the MAC than it was when Scott Loeffler took over. So I'm saying, yes, fans aren't going to be thrilled if Bowling Green only wins four games this year, but, I mean, at the same time, this stuff takes time, probably more than ever. Well, we're only just now starting to see how hard it is.
1: Yeah, and that's what, like, this team is coming, and the way that Eddie's kind of doing it is, like, it's very much more of, like, the, I don't want to say, like, traditional, like, what it used to be with, like, the smaller schools of, like, you know, it takes 3-4 years to get a team that's going to be competitive, and that's very much what this seems like of, like, you know, they're building up the players, of finding out who they need, and they're, like, you know, maybe this offseason or this year, they're going to, they're going to go out and find that one piece that they need, but there's even the question of, you hit the offseason, who are you going to have left? Like, if you have, like, two players this year that do really well individually, like Denti and like maybe Novosad, or not really him, but like somebody on the defensive side of the ball or something, like if they do really well, they're in the portal and gone. So then again, you're then you're, because it's like they're just going to be in a cycle of, you know,
2: you're
1: every
2: just
1: year
2: a
1: or two
2: program.
1: You get good players, but they're gone before you can go get the other missing piece. And so once you find one missing piece, your other corner piece is already gone.
2: Yeah, you have to do well enough as a team to make sure, or at least be motivational enough to guys to, like, stay.
1: Or like you have to have like the culture thing, and like the culture needs, like, that's the only way that Bowling Green will be competitive.
2: Which I think a lot of it stems from the quarterback, and not having one last year probably hurts them a lot.
0: I mean, how many?
2: Again, as much as we rip on Drew Pine in the quarterback room, he wasn't exactly inspirational.
1: No, he was on.
2: Nor did he exude confidence either.
1: Third stop in year number five or whatever, and still had another year. Could you imagine if we had Drew Pine again?
0: I mean, who do you think exuded the most
2: confidence
0: in that quarterback room, frankly?
3: Nobody.
0: Exactly.
1: Lucian? No.
2: He was a pretty confident guy.
3: He was confident, then he got hurt. Like, he.
1: But like.
2: And a guy that was a third string and a fourth string, I don't blame them for not having a crazy amount of
1: Baron
2: confidence.
1: Baron May, I think he was the most confident for me, because he had
0: I couldn't remember his name. Yeah. Baron May.
1: An electric game, but he just blows his leg out.
2: So what can he do?
1: I think if you
2: And notice the game, I don't even remember which game that was, but I remember them playing pretty darn hard.
3: It was Kent State.
1: It's Kent State.
2: Yeah, and they were playing their brains out.
1: And now he's on staff.
4: Because then he hurt his leg on, like, the final drive.
1: Yeah,
2: if I remember. Yeah, and that was like one of the better games we had seen them play. They actually, like, looked fine.
1: Was it his Achilles or ACL?
2: I forget.
1: I think it's
0: at this point,
1: but doesn't matter.
0: Doesn't matter. End of the day,
1: career ending.
0: We're gonna need to see
1: a quarterback.
0: You know, I think Eddie George, Eric George, Austin Dendy were very emphatic about, like, they've got a good culture going, vibes are high, you know, mindsets are positive going into this season. We're gonna need to see that reflected, and in particular, like, you know, we need a leader under center. They need a leader under center, and hopefully for them, one of those quarterbacks who has just joined the team this year can be it. They seem confident. We'll have to see. I think the floor is 3, maybe. I think the ceiling is
1: 5.
0: I think the ceiling is 6. I think they can. And I'm not saying that on Bowling Green's merits. I'm saying I think there are 6 teams on the schedule that are mid-quality.
5: I don't know, Holden. I mean, the last time you said that was the same point.
2: I'll jump into
5: the
2: fountain and run clear across campus in December if they win 6 games.
0: I'm not saying that in writing.
5: We got it on hand.
2: We can get it in writing and I'll sign it.
1: I'll make a video.
0: I don't see 6 teams that Bowling Green is better than, but I see 6 teams
1: that
5: they can beat.
0: I see 6 teams that I don't think are great teams. UMass, Kent State, Buffalo, Ball State, Sacramento State, and Tarleton State. Yeah. None of those are scary teams. Can Bowling Green still lose? Sure. They lost to Central Michigan last year. Central Michigan wasn't great. They were a fine enough MAC team. Frankly, kind of mid. Like Bowling Green, they finished 5-3, 7-6 overall. That's mid. That's like perfectly mid. You had a bowl game, 7 wins. I think the ceiling is 6. I think Toledo is going to be more of a threat, and I think the floor is 3. I don't think they lose more than that. I don't think they win less than that. But we have many more sports. We just over-talked about football, as always. Going to kind of skip over men's soccer, to be honest, because I think they are the sport the most in limbo right now. Who knows if Trace Terry will play again. Maybe he'll file a lawsuit.
1: I think we covered it good.
0: And I think we covered it pretty well. This season, I don't care what he plays right now.
1: I think they're set up good with Brinkman and McCoy. They'll be fine.
5: They have a good roster. They have youth.
1: They're good, and the fact that they started, what, three or four freshmen and played five?
0: Yeah.
1: I think in their first game against Wright State. Like that, they're due for a much better year, which is has been the typical, like, looking historically. That's kind of how Nichols, like, that's kind of how his teams have worked. You know, whenever he's had a team go really far in the tournament or be successful in playoff, you know, the next season they kind of they fall off for whatever reason, whether it's players leave or the team just doesn't fit.
0: They're due for an on season.
1: They're like, it's always like that third year after that.
0: Yeah.
1: They always have a down year, and then they're back, and they build it up for 3 years, which I think is where they are because they have a bunch of young players who are very promising.
0: Yeah, a lot of talent. I agree.
2: Five, currently playing Duquesne, five shots out of nine have come from their forwards, all of whom are sophomores or younger, I believe. And Trace Terry is still not. They haven't even used a sub yet. There's 36 minutes. Gus Peacock does have two shots. From the defender position. Wow. But yeah, the majority of shots coming from the forward side for men's soccer. And Enzo Gil in the net, one save. No Trace Terry. So that might be an inkling for the future.
0: Promising youth.
1: Yeah.
0: Prevailing as of now. What's the score on that one?
2: 0-0. Currently 8:30 left to go in the first. And then they'll have a second half to play. And women's going on right now. They're on the same score with about 20 minutes left to go.
1: 0-0.
0: Women's soccer, 2-0, wins over Robert Morris and Oakland to start the year. I'm very high on this program. I think everybody should be. I know that you lose a little bit of kind of offense and midfield strength a little bit. Stransky, Butera.
1: But they were still considered a young team last year almost.
0: But they were a young team last year still, and they retained a lot of that team. And now they're like
1: the older team in the MAC, so.
0: Yeah, I mean, you return a player like Taylor Green, hopefully to stay healthy. Knock on wood.
2: Two goals in our last two games.
1: This year they just can't get away with the guy. It can't be, you know, we're gonna defend and hope that it just goes to a shootout or overtime and
0: And that's why I love to see two shutout wins for them to open the year because that's, you know,
6: from two different goalkeepers.
0: Scoring and preventing and two different goalkeepers.
2: Pretty good options. I think it does look more this year like they're not settling, as Nick said. It's almost like they needed a full season of, you know, staying back and doing the more, I think Lucas liked to say, park the bus style. And now they're being a little bit more free with, like, being able to push the ball upfield, which I remember Fox saying quite a bit after last year. That was going to be one of the goals.
1: I just think naturally was just going to take a couple years from Fox coming over from the UK
2: If you're a BGSU women's soccer player, like, you know you can do it.
1: Yeah.
2: Like, you know you can make the MAC championship game playing the style you did last year, play a little bit more free.
1: Yeah. And I think that's part of it. Like, you know,
2: Taylor Green's a defender. She scored two goals. What is it, like half the goals that they've scored this season have been a defender? So
1: I think the biggest thing is they need to, like, not get caught up in there's the expectations of us. Because, like, I almost see it like there's the expectation of them. Hold on.
5: Wait.
2: Yeah, I'm watching. You guys are ahead.
1: That was a close one. Who was that?
2: Riveting play-by-play.
6: I think that was Quinn O'Neill.
1: I can't see him far away.
0: Does this count as his play-by-play?
6: Quinn O'Neill just had a great shot.
2: It was Quinn O'Neill.
6: Andrews is actually a little bit ahead of mine.
5: Really? I'm pretty ahead.
2: It's still 0-0 for those who aren't watching currently.
1: Still
2: they're at Cincinnati. I don't think we said that. The women's soccer is at Cincinnati.
0: Right now.
2: Pretty good game for them to be 0-0 and with 18 minutes.
6: They were 0-0 last year against Cincinnati at home.
2: That was one of their foundational matches, too.
1: When they went on that big run of not losing, but also not winning.
0: I think just, like, pouring a little extra gas late in games and not settling for those ties because they are, it's a result, it's a draw. I think a little more aggression might go a long way.
5: Also, that was O'Neill that had that shot.
2: It was O'Neill,
5: was talking about.
1: I was going to get there.
0: Definitely, I think probably the best setup team probably of the fall slate roster wise.
1: They have the most hype.
0: pretty easily.
1: And the most,
2: yeah.
1: I think they have the highest
2: expectations. I don't think there's an argument.
1: They have the highest expectations. It just can't be what it was last year with men's soccer, where men's soccer is basically picked to almost be the one seed in the tournament and be the regular season champs, and then just
0: don't even get there.
1: Fall off.
0: Like badly.
2: It doesn't get that same feeling.
1: I know, but that's
2: it doesn't feel as top heavy with the women as it does with the men.
1: Oh yeah, okay.
0: I think they lost. I think the men's team last year and the year before lost way too much compared to what the women's team lost last year into this year, and I think that's going to be the difference maker for maintaining at the level of those expectations. Last, as we are almost near the end of showtime, I want to throw it to the volleyball gentleman in the room. What is the expectation at Andrew Smith for you?
7: Expectation for me out of this team is pretty much the same as it was as the result they had last year, which was make the tournament, win a tournament game, and then probably lose in the semifinals is probably where my expectations are at. I think they are a very solid team. They just, you know, they don't have a player like Lauren Hovey, and they don't have a player like Jessica Andrews, and, you know, those are players that don't come by very often. I think this is a rebuild year for a program that's just very good and has high expectations and high standards for itself. So yeah, this is a playoff berth team. It's just not a MAC championship team.
0: And how do you think they fit into the scheme of the MAC? I mean, you know, by your estimation, have the top powerhouses gotten better? Have they maintained? Have they gotten worse? You know, do you think there's any room for Bowling Green to capitalize on, you know, a weaker year, even if they're maybe not a championship caliber team?
7: I think they can capitalize on some things. I mean, Western's always going to be good. Ball State has regressed a little bit just because of some transfers and people that they've lost, but they're still going to be a very decent team. And then you look to Toledo, who's the defending champs. They're also going to be very solid. They lost a couple people, but their coaching's a lot better. They have a lot more money in the program now. They're going to be a better squad moving forward, and they're going to be a real contender. I don't really think there's not any weak teams, I would say, in the MAC as far as volleyball goes, but there's not really a team to me that jumps out on paper. I'm going to have to watch them play before I'm able to be like, oh yeah, this is what a 1-seed team looks like. This is what a MAC championship winning team looks like this season. You just don't know yet.
0: Yeah, I mean, what do you think is the goal, you know, looking at this team? You know, in mindset in the locker room, you've got players like Amanda Otten going into her final season with the team. You know, what do you think is their... I don't want to say goal, because I know the goal is always to win a MAC championship. Yeah. These are, you know, the older players have that standard. Alex Del Piombo has that standard from, you know, days past. I mean, they're not that far removed from their last MAC championship as a program. Where do you think their realistic expectations lie?
7: I think Coach Del Piombo put it best when I asked her what are the expectations for the team outside of winning a MAC championship, and she said the goal is to just continue to get better and to learn. And I think that if that kind of speaks to it being a rebuild year, but also there is a lot of talent on the team. It's just there just needs to be development, because they've brought in some great players. They have a couple good transfers. It's just a game of who is actually going to step up and, like, prove them. Because it's a weird thing of, like, the team has a bunch of weapons, but there's no... Lauren Hovey and Jessica Andrews are killers.
0: Just game breaker.
7: Mia Tyler even is like, that's a killer. You're going to put the ball away. You're going to get a point. There's nobody on the team that speaks to me as right now that is doing that. That could happen this season where one person just steps up and is that. But
1: I think it could
7: probably won't happen this year.
1: If it's going to be someone, most likely, I think from what I saw at the exhibition in BAJ,
7: Anastasia Bozic has stepped up a lot, and she had 23 kills in the exhibition, which is I think the most she's ever had in a
1: like. I think she'll be game. Like the most like improved like overall. Like
7: she has improved a lot. Her serve has gotten a lot better. She can play all the way around. She's more accurate on attack. She's better getting through the block. The only issue is that she can't block herself, which is the same issue we ran into with Edita Vaskovchik on the outside last season, where she needed to come in and step up, and she could offensively, she just couldn't defensively.
0: Do you think, you know, have you identified it before you actually see them play a real game, you know, do you have others in mind, like, you know, new players or maybe a veteran who hasn't contributed as much? Or I mean, do you see the way I see it, like, correct me where I'm wrong, I mean, Amanda Otten's pretty handily the best player on the team now. Or do you think that's up for contention?
7: It's a weird thing because she is the best player on this team as far as historically and as far as experience. And when I asked Coach Del Piano, because the transfer setter that has come in Molly Betty, she is apparently incredibly consistent with her setting. She's really good at working in the middles, which is something that Amanda can sometimes struggle with. But they went to Otten for the scrimmage because of the experience that she has. And if that's going to be the default of, like, she just has more experience than the sophomore in Molly Betty, then that's who they're going to lean on. But Molly Betty, you could see come in and be the starting setter and play games out.
0: Well, I mean, I feel like that opens up the possibility for, like, Amanda Otten to me is a player who has a pretty versatile skill set. I mean, even, you know, her moving to being the primary setter, you know, when previously not being that, like, to start her career, yeah, I think is quite indicative of that. Like, do you feel like there's a good chance that she gets moved around a little bit depending on who the opponents are to kind of help shore up, especially, you know, if you're looking at people who might be your hitters that are maybe not the most phenomenal blockers but can give you that offense? Like, do you see her helping shore that up?
7: Amanda could definitely move to right side and not skip a beat. She can be really anywhere in the front row and be effective. I can't imagine they try to run a 6-2 like they had to do for stretches last year. Because as Ben and I have talked about a couple times, if you have two setters, you have no setters. So they're going to lean on one of them. My bet at the beginning of the season, it's going to be Amanda. And I think depending on how the season goes, that latter half of the season, it could be Molly. But Molly will for sure be the setter when Amanda has graduated going to the next season. But that's looking a little too far ahead. I think, for me, something else is exciting is Carly Molnow I was very impressed by her. Like, she did, like, nothing that she did jumped out on the stat sheet, but she was just very impressive.
0: Well, it'll be... This is always an interesting episode because, like, we don't really know... I mean, we know things about these teams, but we haven't seen half of them compete in a real game yet, so it'll be really exciting to look ahead to. As always, the Falcon Media Sports Network will have comprehensive coverage of every sporting event going on and off campus for Bowling Green Athletics. Check out bgfalconmedia.com to stay up to date with everything going on there. 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And check out BG Falcon Media on YouTube to keep up with our content in that area as well. That is going to do it for our first Zig Zone of the 26-27 school year for Nathan Burkett, Nick Windholz, Andrew Smith, and Ben Korak. I'm Holden Ruck. Have a good evening.

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1: And welcome to the World Music Show on 88.1 WBGU in Bowling Green, Ohio. I'm David, and I'm here on, what's today? Sunday. On Sundays from 6 to 8 p.m., playing music from everywhere but here. If you have a world music request, you can give me a call at 419-372-8810. And last semester, that is before the summer began, I was starting the show with some Indonesian things. I got a bunch of Indonesian things, a lot of them. And I have not ever heard these things before. I've never played them on the show before. So I'm just sort of sampling them. This one is by Goyang Inul, at least as far as I can tell. The title of it is Joget Sama Sama, and here is the title track, beginning the World Music Show with something from Indonesia.

0: That was Angelique Kidjo from her album Hope. Joy, the name of the song. And she is originally from Benin. I don't know if she's still living there or not. Before that, Adekunle Gold from Nigeria did Big Fish from the album Fuji Extra. And then a single by Astrid Pdiem. That's her last name is spelled P-D-I-E-M or G-M maybe. I don't know, Pdiem. Anyway, she is from France. And J'ai fait un rêve, the name of that single. And we started off today with the World Music Show with Goyang Inul from Indonesia. A song called Joget Sama Sama from an album of the same name. I will be back with more world music right after this.
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0: And this is the World Music Show that you're listening to on 88.1. Now from Quebec, this is Les Louanges from their album Alouette. Ne me quitte pas des yeux.
2: Ne me quitte pas des yeux. 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

0: That was a band from Turkey called Societe 25. Bir Anda, the name of the song, from the album Yaygara. Before that, Marcus God, that's spelled G-A-D, did Honor Dem from his album For All. He is from New Caledonia. And then from Quebec before that, Les Louanges did Ne Me Quitte Pas Des Yeux from their album Alouette. This is the World Music Show, and I'll be right back with more after this.
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0: And this is the World Music Show, and somebody is in here. I'm David, and I'm here on Sundays from 6 to 8 p.m., playing music from everywhere but here. If you have a world music request, 419-372-8810. Next up, from Mexico. Well, actually, they're not from Mexico. They are from California, but they specialize in music of Mexico. The band is called Los Originarios del Plan and Puritito Michoacán, the name of the album. And from it, this is El Ratón on the World Music Show.

0: That was Firas Zirek, or Zreik, perhaps. He plays the kanun and is from Palestine, now in New York City, still, I hope. Tarabesque, the name of the album, and from it we heard Fields of Figs. Before that, Protege from Jamaica did Love Overflow from his album Art of Acceptance. And then Los Originarios del Plan did El Raton from their album Puritito Michoacán. This is the World Music Show, and I'll be right back after this.
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0: And this is the World Music Show on 88.1. And here is Aleluya. That's A-L-E-W-Y-A. She is of Ethiopian-Egyptian background and is now in London. Night Drive, the name of this song from her album, Zero, on the World Music Show.
2: I loved you. For me, what we had was real, and it mattered to me.

0: Oh, well, that was abrupt, I guess. That was Akili, who is from Trinidad originally, now in this country, still, I hope. Beautiful Madness, the name of the song. A Hermann, before that, from Germany, did Unser Leben. That was a single. And Akili Thing was a single, too. Before that, 660, a reggae band from New Zealand, did Enjoy the View from their album Right Here, Right Now. And then Aluya from the album Zero did Night Drive, and she is of Ethiopian-Egyptian parentage and is now in London. This is the World Music Show, and I'll be right back.
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0: And this is the World Music Show on 88.1 WBGU. I'm David, and I'm here on Sundays from 6 to 8 p.m., playing music from everywhere but here. If you have a world music request, you can give me a call at 419-372-8810. And next up, I'm looking for something. Ah, yes. Here is a band from France, which includes a bunch of French Arabs. This is AJSB with a single called Sous le Soleil on the World Music Show.

0: That was a single by Bernard de Gavre, who is from Belgium. Au bout du compte, the name of that one. And then before that, Mohinder and Kuljit Bamra did Vejogi Mudran from an album called Desi Soul of Punjab, that is in India. And then from Jamaica, Richie Spice did World War, another single, and then a single from AJSB from France, some Franco-Arabians and other French in AJSB. Sous le Soleil, the name of that single. This is the World Music Show, and I'll be right back after this.
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0: 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Next is Alexei Large from France with a single called Fou de Toi on the World Music Show.

0: That was L'autre Philippe from France with a single called De Mai à Juin. Before that, Mafalda, who is of Italian and Brazilian background and is now in the U.S., did another single called Postcard from Rio. And then before that, JL3VE. Don't ask me what that means, but they did Boom Ponnet. And that was a single there, a reggae band from the UK. And then we started that set with Alexis Large from France with Fou de Toi, another single. This is the World Music Show, and I'll be right back.
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0: And this is the World Music Show on 88.1 WBGU in Bowling Green, Ohio. I'm David, and I'm here playing world music for you. And I do so every Sunday from 6 to 8 p.m. If you have a world music request, give me a call at 419-372-8810. Here is Julian Kitasti from Ukraine. From his album Songs of Truth, this is called Koma and Yarema on the World Music Show.

0: pas la technologie, c'est le bruit que vous auriez pu faire en 2026, quand il était encore temps.
1: That was Chaos 2 from France with a song about there being still time to save the world between now and 2056. Before that, Julian Kitasti from Ukraine did, what was that, Koma and Yarema from his album Songs of Truth. This is the World Music Show, and next up is Neta El-Kayam from Israel with a thing called, what is it called, Juj Nishmat from the album Arenas on the World Music Show.

That was Netta Elkayam from Israel with Juj Nishmat from an album called Arenas. Arenas or Arenas, I don't know. Anyway, this is the World Music Show. I'm closing it out now. I'm on here playing music from everywhere but here on Sundays from 6 to 8 p.m. And I will leave this time with Manu Gallo, who is from Ivory Coast. This is a song called Aliso, and it comes from a compilation, Tropical Party, from the Putumayo folks. See you next time.

Arlen's Good Beer, a public house for the public good, offers a variety of beer and seltzer and hosts jazz performances. 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